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1: Heyo! Welcome on back. BetMGM Tonight, Westwood One Sports. He's Brett Evans. I'm Pat Boyle. Phone number to join the show, 310-840-4910. Quick scoreboard update here. Here come the Cavaliers. They've got it back within one possession, down by as many as 14 in this game. Already down one game to nothing against the Detroit Pistons. Game two in Detroit, and it's 69-66 with 3:23 left to go in the third quarter. Donovan Mitchell, I said it needed to be a big game from him. He's got 23 points to lead the way for Cleveland. James Harden still with just 8 on 2-for-11 shooting. James Harden just going in the can. My goodness. Meanwhile, for the Pistons, another very balanced attack. They're led by Brad, your guy, Tobias Harris. 14 points right now. And he just got fouled. I don't think that was a shooting attempt. Ooh. Let's see if they give him 2 free throws for it or not. But either way, we'll see. Can the Pistons hold on? This is the second straight game. They had a double-digit lead that has now evaporated in the third or fourth quarter down to just single possession. So it looks like this one might be a tight one again. And then on the ice, game three, Hurricanes Flyers. Carolina jumps out to a lead. 1-0 at the end of one with the goal coming from Jordan Staal on the power play, assisted by Andrei Svechnikov and Shane Gostisbehere. So Hurricanes once again leading Philly. Flyers feels like it's panic button time in Philadelphia. But Brad, let's talk some March Madness because we got the unofficial news the other day. Now the NCAA has made it official. They're expanding, much against probably everybody's wishes. It's going to be 76 teams for March Madness now for the men and for the women's tournaments. But we got some details on how these first couple of days might look. And I don't know, is it worth it? I still don't think you or I want the expansion, but how are these first couple of days going to shake out?
2: Yeah, it's essentially an expansion of the playing games. So it's not going to be a like prelude to the tournament with another version of the tournament, which was some suggestion that was out there. It's just an expansion of the play-in. They're going to be triple headers on Tuesday and Wednesday. Some of those are going to be played in Dayton. The second city is yet to be determined. A lot of rumors and speculation it's going to be Las Vegas. So yeah, it kind of stinks. It does water down the conference tournaments. It waters down the regular season. But that's all water the bridge right now because this is happening, folks. Let me read you real quick here what Dan Gavitt, Senior Vice President of Basketball, the NCAA, said about it. He goes, quote, "I believe the decision to expand the basketball championships field size is a wise and proactive measure to meet the current and future needs of NCAA schools and conferences without reducing the value and importance of the regular season and conference tournaments. The management of the NCAA tournaments is a new and evolving environment, was a significant consideration by the basketball committees in their analysis of expansion for well over a year. Ultimately, their decision to marginally grow March Madness to 76 teams is a forward-thinking strategy to contemporize the value of the tournaments for decades to come." What a heaping pile of BS that is. Essentially, folks, this is a money grab. They're going to make $300 million additional dollars and appease the major conferences who want more of their teams in. Teams like Indiana, which lost 7 of their last 8 games, they would have made the tournament this year. In the new 76 tournament world, Auburn had 16 losses in the regular season. They would have made the NCAA tournament as an at-large team. Baylor would have made it as a 500 team, 17-17, Pat. This is just, watering down the best postseason tournament, regardless of sport around. I guess it's more basketball. It's not a bad thing, and I like the playing aspect of it. And here's a hot and spicy take. I'll say this real quick. Every single 12 seed, essentially, will be playing in this new play-in environment. I think we're going to see more 12 over 5 seed upsets than we've ever seen. Because you and I, we said this before, with the first 4 originally, you go out and win a game, it just really bolsters your confidence, and you roll with that into the next game. And typically a lot of those teams, those, big school teams, whether 11 seeds or 12 seeds, go on to win another game. see Texas this year. So it wouldn't surprise me. Whatever 12 seed lands in the major dance would then go on and win another game, maybe get two or three of those this year. And this also will not disrupt your bracket. You won't know what all the matchups are exactly, but it's still going to be a single sheet of paper. You just might have to wait until like late Wednesday, early Thursday to turn it in to see what those 5-12 matchups and some of the other participants really are.
1: Yeah, and again, it says the article, half of the 24 opening round teams will be the lowest seeded automatic qualifiers. The others will be the lowest seeded at-large teams. The Auburns, if you will, the Arizona States from this past season. I just think that's kind of BS, man. Like, you know, all these mid-major conferences that feels like they're getting pushed out before this. Now it's like, okay, at least if you were a 16 seed, you know, you had four of them duking it out for those final two spots. Now it feels like you're going to have 8 to 12 automatic qualifiers still not even be automatically into the tournament. They're going to have to then win another game. I think it's just BS. Yeah. Like you said, it's a money grab for these larger schools that are mediocre during the regular season. I hate it. I hate it.
2: $300 million, man. That's a lot of cheddar. And it really sways things. And the NCAA was always desperate for money, so not at all surprised. Yeah, by the way, just to reiterate, we said every single 16 seed will be in the play-in, and then a pair of the 15 seeds will be in the play-ins, and a pair of 11 seeds will be those at-large play-ins as well.
1: Mm-mm. All right, coming up next, the Spurs. Big bounce back last night. BetMGM tonight.
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9: There's something I'd like to talk to you about today, something that's been circulating on the internet that's become a real problem. Deep fake videos of me endorsing products that I've never even heard of and I have no relationship with whatsoever. Let me tell you clearly, these videos are scams. They are designed to take your money. Now, a couple things you should keep in mind. If something sounds too good to be true, it probably is. When you look at these videos, if they don't seem natural, if there's something off about them, the audio or the video, it's probably AI generated. And if you come across something that does pique your interest, see if you can find evidence of it from other sources. I promise you this, if I discover something incredible that you need to know about, I'm going to talk about it somewhere that you can easily find, not on some shady social media site. I'm Dr. Sanjay Gupta, helping you live a better life.
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1: 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San Antonio Spurs showed an incredible amount of poise last night. They did not look like a team lacking postseason experience. They definitely shut me up because I thought Minnesota maybe could have taken game two as well on the road last night. And that game was basically over at halftime, if not before that. San Antonio built a 24-point lead at the half, and the Spurs absolutely annihilate the T-Wolves by 38. Final score, 133-95 last night in San Antonio. That series now tied up at one apiece after Minnesota stunningly beat them in game one the other night, where Anthony Edwards had returned for the first time in 9 days, miraculously so, from the hyperextended left knee, and he scored 18 points in just 25 minutes. The Spurs issued a beatdown. And look, if you want to debate, I don't know if last night was more so the Spurs dominating or just Minnesota not showing up, hacking it in. I think it was a little bit of both. But for San Antonio, who, again, I've doubted, And I'm continuing to doubt them. I think the Timberwolves win this series. Despite how last night looked, doesn't matter if you lose by 3 or 43. And they nearly lost by 43. They trailed by 44, I think, at one point in that game. I watched it to the end. It was sad. Watching Lindy Waters get in the game and knock down some threes, I was like, Lindy Waters still in the NBA? And Kelly Olynyk make an appearance. Joe Ingles was out there. Honestly, it was kind of a fun watch. I'm not going to lie. As somebody that is a sicko, and I watched that game down to the very end, watching Joe Ingles dive on the floor for a loose ball, watching Kelly Olynyk hit a three, Bismack Biyombo got in the game. I mean, that was like, I got transported to an alternate dimension. I thought I was watching the Summer League for a second, or I thought I was playing like NBA 2K17. Like, some of those guys were starters at the time. That fourth quarter, maybe don't go back and watch it, but if you were watching it with me, you know what I'm talking about. You saw Lindy Waters, Kelly Olynyk, Bismack Biyombo, and Joe Ingles on the floor at the same time. You're a sicko. I love you for that. But, yeah, look, the Spurs, I got to give them credit for taking it to Minnesota. And I've, like I said, I've continued to doubt them. And I think Minnesota wins this series because of San Antonio's lack of playoff experience, right? We've heard this cliche statement about the NBA over the last couple of years, and not just the last couple of years. I mean, it's been around since Jordan's Bulls. You have to learn how to lose in the playoffs before you win. San Antonio's their first playoff appearance here in years. I mean, what is it, 6 years since they last made the postseason? 2019, 7 years. And that was back-to-back first-round exits. That was after Kawhi left. That was when LaMarcus Aldridge was still their best player. Those are the first couple of years after the Tim Duncan, Manu dynasty had ended. And so this is Wemby's first time in the playoffs. This is Stephon Castle's first time in the playoffs. This is Dylan Harper's first time in the playoffs. This is Devin Vassell, Keldon Johnson, you know, some of the older vets on this team. This is their first time in the playoffs. And I still think Minnesota's going to win this series. But, you know, last night, that didn't look like a team lacking postseason experience. And I think that was an impressive win. Again, it was a blowout. But San Antonio just as easily could have showed you that they are a team that doesn't have the playoff experience, doesn't have that killer edge right from the get-go, maybe because of some nerves, right? Oh, man, we lost game one at home, right? We're a little shell-shocked. We come out maybe a little bit nervous. They let a Minnesota team that was clearly ready to lie down for the beatdown, and they let them hang around. You know, if you let Minnesota hang around, they can beat anybody. But if San Antonio is going to prove me wrong, they're going to shut me up, they're going to win this series. Last night was a big step towards doing that. 3-1-0, 8-4-0, 49-10. And part of the reason why is because Victor Wembanyama stepped up and was a monster contributor right away. He only had 11 points in game one. He got forced into a very uncomfortable game plan where almost half his shots were from deep. And he only scored 11 points. He was 5 of 17 from the field in game one. Wemby bounces back last night, and he didn't even play the fourth quarter, so this doesn't look as impressive as it really was. 19 points in 26 minutes with 15 rebounds, 2 blocks, and a steal. He didn't have the 12 blocks that set an NBA playoff record, but he needed to step up and deliver offensively, and he did. And he did. And that's where it started in the first quarter. He got off to a big scoring streak right away. And they realized Minnesota was flat, and they took it to them. And here is Wemby, by the way. He quotes the legendary Greg Popovich. He quotes Pop after the game about watching film and staying humble after that game one loss. Now, let's see if we can cue that up again here. Here's Wemby post-game talking about quoting Greg Popovich about watching film and staying humble.
20: We're going to watch film because, as Pop says, it's never when you win, you're never as good as you thought you were. And when you lose, you're never as bad. Or rarely. So, obviously, stay humble and keep working.
1: There you go. When you win, what was the quote? I already forgot it. But you're never as good as when you win, and you're never as bad as when you lose. And again, these are abundant. Wemby's 22. Dylan Harper's what, 19? Stephon Castle is 21. Julian Champagne, he's 24. Now, like, the oldest guys on this team that get significant minutes is De'Aaron Fox, who's 28 years old, and Devin Vassell, who's 25. De'Aaron Fox is the oldest member of this starting five. He's 28. Again, they do have some vets that come with playoff experience off the bench. Harrison Barnes from his time at Golden State. Luke Kornet, who even then is only playing, you know, 13, 14 minutes a game from his time the last couple of years at Boston. That's about it. That's about it, man. So how does a group of a bunch of 20, you know, bunch of young 20-year-olds that have never been in this situation, how do they react to losing a game that they were supposed to win by double digits in game one? They take it to the T-Wolves and they show them they're ready for the fight and that they're trying to prove that, hey, we're the better team. Because I think Minnesota's the better team. And you say, well, Pat, how the hell do you think that after watching last night? You know, again, it doesn't matter to me if Minnesota lost by 3 or by 43. After the first quarter, they basically showed they weren't in it. They didn't have the fight. They didn't have the fight, especially when you have plays like this. Here's one of the Wemby putback slams that happened in the first half that, you know, plays like this, you just know that it's going to end up being a rout. Here is one of those Wemby putback slams.
2: Turnovers for Minnesota. Champagne for three. No good again. Wembanyama comes soaring in for the slam.
1: And that was courtesy of ESPN, Dave Pasch, Doris Burke on the call last night. They had a lot to talk about, you know, a lot of filler in that second half. But I think, again, just as impressive as it was for San Antonio, showing the poise last night, showing that they didn't let the game one loss bother them. They didn't look like a team that lacks postseason experience because, like I said, they very well could have easily came out nerves, a little nervous. Oh, man, we cannot go down 0-2 at home. They shoot the ball with some nervousness. They're not playing loose, playing kind of with that nervous energy, and Minnesota senses that, and the T-Wolves hang around. No, they came out immediately, fast break dunks, getting points off turnovers, hitting their threes, taking smart shots, too, and just playing relentless defense. I mean, it was A-plus performance. A-plus. San Antonio smelt the blood in the water, and that game was over probably at the end of the first quarter. But that brings me to the other side of this argument, because it takes two to tango. It takes two to create a blowout. It takes two to make a thing all right. It takes two to make it out of sight. The Minnesota Timberwolves, I mean, their complete unpredictability is so maddening. You have no idea what to expect from them on a night-to-night basis in the playoffs. And I mean that for a team that is trying to get to a third consecutive Western Conference Finals. Because that's their ceiling in the playoffs. One of the last four teams. And I don't think their ceiling is getting to the NBA Finals because I don't think they're beating Oklahoma City. But you're telling me Anthony Edwards and the T-Wolves are in a third straight Western Conference Finals, that they knock off the 3-seed Denver Nuggets and then the 2-seed San Antonio Spurs, and they do that without Dante DiVincenzo, and they do that with a not 100% Ayo Dosunmu, and they do that with a not 100% Anthony Edwards? That's a hell of an accomplishment. And this team was unpredictable all regular season, and that unpredictability, it has carried over here into the playoffs. Just as impressive as them winning Game 6 against the Nuggets. Down Ant-Man, down DiVincenzo, down Ayo Dosunmu. Just as impressive as them stealing Game 1 on the road with a hobbled Anthony Edwards playing just 25 minutes, coming back from an injury. Just as impressive as that, and just as unpredictable as that, is the type of performance you see from last night. Where they basically, I don't know if the mindset was, hey, we got game one on the road. Let's just go out and see what happens in game two. And they get down by double digits almost immediately, and they basically said, oh, let's fold up shop. Let's pack it in. It was a loser mentality last night from the Minnesota Timberwolves, from a team that has a normally winning mentality, a dog mentality. But they're just a completely unpredictable team. Like you can't trust them. whether you're picking them or you're picking against them. You can't trust them. I picked them in game one, and I picked them in game two. It's for a team that has so much playoff experience and has so many veterans. Julius Randle, who's been in the postseason for years now, going back to when he was on my New York Knicks. Jaden McDaniels, who has risen to the occasion three straight years in the postseason with this team. Rudy Gobert, who's been in multiple postseasons. Mike Conley, who's one of the best vets in the game. And Anthony Edwards, who knows what it takes. I mean, all of them across the board. They were god-awful. Treating a playoff game essentially like it didn't matter. They got one game in San Antonio, so that's okay? I mean, are you kidding me? Chris Finch said after the game they got punked. Said they got punked. He said it was a really disappointing performance. Anthony Edwards said, well, punked is crazy. Anthony Edwards not afraid to let you know when he disagrees with his head coach or Chris Finch. I can only imagine. I would love to be a fly on the wall all season long in that locker room to see what kind of stuff just gets said between Chris Finch and the players in that team. Because I feel like Chris Finch, he's like, you know, he's like the dad of a couple of teenagers that, you know, they're rebellious, man. They'll tell you off to your face. But he's gotten the best out of this group, that's for damn sure. But I feel like Chris Finch probably at times wants to strangle them. Probably wants to strangle himself. Because they're just so up and down. It's a roller coaster ride. And I think that's part of the reason why they have fallen in the Western Conference Finals the last 2 years. They're good enough to giant slay. Right? They knocked off the Nuggets twice now in the last 3 years in the postseason. They knocked off... They swept Kevin Durant and the Phoenix Suns, who they were better than a couple of years ago, last year. They crushed the Lakers last year. They crushed the Warriors when Steph Curry was hurt, which they should have. They took care of business. But the last two times they've gotten to the conference finals, 5 games and out against Luka, 5 games and out against the Thunder. And I think when you get to the conference finals and it requires that laser focus for every second, every quarter, every game, Minnesota doesn't have it. And they haven't had it for a couple of years. As great of a coach as Chris Finch is, his teams, they make you scratch your head, man. They make you scratch your head. So Anthony Edwards, he said, you know, when they got told that Chris Finch said that they got punked, he said, punked is crazy. But, I mean, just look at the film and see what we can gain from it. We know where we struggled at. Come out and just try to match their physicality. Well, Anthony Edwards did issue a warning to his teammates ahead of game two. Before the game, he said, quote, the natural tendency for teams that steal the first game, the away team, they get blown out in game two. We can't come out cool. And that's exactly what they did. And you got the best player on the team saying, hey, we won game one. We can't be okay with that. We can't just be happy with that. But then their actions speak louder than their words. Anthony Edwards said, look what happened. My mama used to tell me that a hard head make a soft ass. That's what happened tonight. I mean, it's you only get to lose three. You only get to lose 3 games in this series. And the way that Minnesota treated that game, they got down early, and I think they basically looked at the excuses that they had available to them. Anthony Edwards is playing limited minutes, coming off the bench. No Dante DiVincenzo. Ayo Dosunmu's still not 100%, and it's clear. He only played 10 minutes yesterday, missed all 4 shots, and then he didn't play again in the second half. And I think they said, all right, let's get back home. We'll fold up. We'll pack it in here. This game don't matter. I mean, and the mistakes they made. They turned it over 22 times. 22 times. And they committed a boatload of stupid fouls. And they went 16 for 31 from the free throw line. That's an abomination. How many empty points they left on the table that maybe could have kept this game within 12, 13, instead of being down 20, 22, 24, and then immediately ballooning to 30 when the third quarter started? It's only one game. They could still win the series. I still think Minnesota does still win the series. But games like last night, man, they just make you scratch your freaking head about this team. And I got to give a ton of credit to the Spurs. Like I said, they didn't look like a team lacking postseason experience. They smelt that blood in the water, and they pounced. And so hopefully we don't have too many more blowouts in this series, because I thought game one was one of the best games of the playoffs. And I'm hoping we get more of that. But as San Antonio, at least for one night, they made me eat my words. I think they're going to lose this series to Minnesota. But boy, that game was over in a hurry last night. 310-840-4910 is the phone number to join the show. That's 310-840-4910. We'll get you a scoreboard update on Pistons, Cavs, and on the Flyers and the Hurricanes when we return. Plus, just as I thought the Knicks would lose game two last night, they won, but it looks like it doesn't come without a pound of flesh. I'll tell you what I mean. I'll give you the news when we come back. Plus, we got some breaking NFL news, a free agency signing on May 7th. That's right, and it's a pretty important one. You're going to want to hear about it.

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15: When it comes to the myriad reasons people don't get enough exercise, psychologist Diana Hill has heard them all. She's the author of a new book with a great title, I Know I Should Exercise, But. On a recent episode of my podcast, Chasing Life, Hill told me the number one reason people don't exercise is because they don't feel like they have enough time. She told us that she encourages people she works with to shift from an either-or mindset to a both-and mindset. Hill herself uses time at her son's baseball game to walk around the field cheering him on instead of sitting on the sidelines. She also recommends setting up your space at home, at work, in the car to facilitate movement. So every night before I go to bed, I lay out my workout clothes next to my bathroom sink so they are waiting there for me as a good reminder. I'm Dr. Sanjay Gupta, helping you live a better life.

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9: So-called superagers, they are an enviable segment of the population. People who are older than 80, whose brains function like someone a fraction of their age. It's true, a lot of these people have genetics on their side, but more and more research is bearing out the idea that people who practice good brain health also slow their cognitive decline. Dr. Richard Isaacson, a pioneer in the Alzheimer's space, told us that, quote, his studies have found lifestyle changes including diet, exercise, reducing stress and optimizing sleep, along with managing vascular risk factors with certain medications, can actually help grow brain areas and also reduce telltale signs of Alzheimer's, such as tau tangles and amyloid plaques. What else helps? Staying social, surrounding yourself with family and friends, and maybe even volunteering for a real sense of purpose. I'm Dr. Sanjay Gupta, helping you live a better life.
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15: 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If there are any Cavaliers fans that want a vent, you can join our talking text line. 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If you were watching Pistons-Cavs Game 2, if you're an NBA fan in general, you want to weigh in on the Detroit Pistons going up 2-0 and another disaster class from James Harden, you can join the show at 310-840-4910, because that's where we're going to begin. Instant post-game analysis, instant post-game reaction here on BetMGM Tonight. Pistons win game two, 107-97. They now have taken a 2-0 series lead as the series is going to shift back to Cleveland. Series doesn't begin until a home team loses, and the Cavaliers should know that well because they have yet to win a game on the road in the postseason. They are now 0-5. And they're undefeated at home, but man, oh man, have they had their opportunities to win both of these games. Trailed by 18 in game one, got it all the way back to a tie game, and then sputtered down the stretch and lost by 10. Trailed by 14 in this game, got it all the way down to a one-possession game, and then lose by 10 anyway. And tonight, even more so than game one, and I thought game one was kind of bad, this was egregious. Another meltdown. Another disaster class no-show in a playoff game from James Harden. It's a tale. It's a gift that keeps on giving. It's a tale as old as time. He was absolutely pathetic. Pathetic. Absolutely pathetic. And I used to have friends, NBA fans, that would get on me a couple years ago. Oh, come on, man. You're way too hard on James Harden. This guy's a Hall of Famer. This guy's one of the great offensive players we've ever seen. You know, he carried some of those OKC teams, him and Russ and KD, he carried those Rockets teams all the way to the playoffs year after year. And now, in the last 4 or 5 years, those guys have gotten a lot more quiet. And then they got loud on my side. Now it's unanimous. I don't know any basketball fan that watches James Harden in the playoffs and doesn't know what to expect other than this misery and failure and disappointment. That is what James Harden gives you in the playoffs time and time and time again. 10 points tonight on 3 of 13 shooting, 0 for 4 from deep, 6 rebounds, 3 assists, 4 turnovers. And here's this for the grand finale. Everybody else on the Cavaliers was in the single digits, the negative single digits in the box score. You know, how many points your team wins or loses by when you're on the floor. You know, Donovan Mitchell, -2. Evan Mobley, -6. Dean Wade, -4. Jared Allen, -4. James Harden, -15. I mean, he is a playoff loser. There's no other way to say it. There is nobody else that has historically been one of the more amazing scorers in the regular season and turns into a completely different person in the postseason. And the emotionless look on his face with the gigantic beard. Doesn't look like a guy that gets phased by the moment. Doesn't look like a guy that gets nervous. But I'd love to study James Harden's brain. Because what happens to him in the postseason, time and time again, when his team needs him most, it's remarkable how much he shrinks. I don't know. And Kevin Durant is in this conversation, but also he made the coward decision to join the Golden State Warriors after he could not close them out up 3-1 with the OKC Thunder. And I won't give him a pass for doing that. But at least when he went to Golden State, he won back-to-back finals MVPs. Cowardly move. But at least when he got in onto a team with a bunch of Hall of Famers and a dynasty, at least he then performed in the playoffs. And Kevin Durant had performed with Oklahoma City. Don't get me wrong, but he took it to another level. James Harden might be the best player we've ever seen who then turns into a complete no-show in the postseason. Like, think about that. Might be the greatest player we've ever seen who then turns into a loser in the playoffs. Like, there's been players much worse than James Harden who elevate their game in the postseason. But I don't know anybody that's going to go down as a Hall of Famer that is as bad in the playoffs as James Harden consistently is. He's just, you can't have him on the floor. Think about it. You can't have him on the floor. And Cleveland has to. They're forced to because they made the big trade for him at the deadline. They traded 26-year-old Darius Garland away to the Clippers because they said, ooh, Darius Garland, well, he's had a nagging toe injury for the last 2 years, and we don't know if we can really rely on him in the playoffs. Let's trade for James Harden. That's definitely somebody we can rely on. That instantly, unless this series turns around, unless James Harden miraculously unwrites all of history about him in the playoffs. Mike Gansey and Kobe Altman, the GM and the president of the Cavaliers, they should be run out of the city for making that trade. They should be run out of town for making that trade, the way that this series looks like it's going down, because you believed in James Harden. You believed in James Harden. That's like a homeless person telling you that they've got a multi-million dollar property to sell you. Just come with me. Come with me and invest. You believed in playoff, you believed in James Harden, that he could elevate you in the postseason. How many times do you have to learn a lesson? Them, the Clippers, Daryl Morey and the Sixers. And these are some of the great executives that have made these moves for James Harden. But after all we've seen, and he's 36 now, how could the Cavaliers think that this was going to work? And look, they could still win this series. I'm not counting them out. I'm not killing them yet. I still think this series could go 6 or 7 games. I think it still could go 7 games. And again, they could win the series. But it won't be because of James Harden. That's for damn sure. It will not be because of James Harden. He might have a good game. He might have 2 good games. But if the Cleveland Cavaliers do win the next 2 games at home, and we're guaranteed a 6-game series, don't go looking for James Harden to give you a great game at the end of this series. And at least in the past, James Harden would fool us all, right? Game 1, game 2, game 3, James Harden would typically play like, you know, his numbers in the regular season. It was when we got to game 6, it was when we got to game 7 that James Harden let everybody down. and hurt everybody. But now we're getting those in games one, games two. I mean, this Detroit Pistons team, they have him in cuffs. They have him clamped down. He's not getting the calls. He's not getting his cheapy free throws. He got four of them in the first half. He didn't get a single free throw in the second half. And James Harden, again, I'll say it, he's one of the great scorers of all time. He's one of the great regular season offensive players of all time. Because as we're talking about flopping being an issue and foul baiting and guys getting to the free throw line, James Harden, he's a great scorer, but then he had that on top of it. Knows how to create the contact. Always knows how to get to the free throw line. Part of the reason why he has been a failure in the postseason is one, it's got to be something mental. That he shrinks when the lights are the brightest. But it's also because he can't get those cheapy foul calls and get to the free throw line for an extra 5, 6, 7 points in the postseason. When the physical play is allowed and the defense is allowed to be and the intensity on defense is allowed to be ratcheted up, James Harden can't get to the free throw line as much. He struggles. And he struggled again tonight. And he was mixing it up. He was trying to get in the face of Ausar Thompson. He was trying to get in the face of Duncan Robinson. And they're probably laughing at him. Like, you're getting worked. The Cleveland Cavaliers needed him. And in the second half, he completely shut down. 2 points in the second half tonight for James Harden. 2 points. I believe he was 1 for 6 from the field in the second half. And again, a team worst, negative 15. This is a playoff tradition we look forward to every year now. And I saw Udonis Haslam cooked him. I think this was the pregame. So this isn't even when game two, this isn't even at halftime. Udonis Haslam said, quote, there is 5 guys who have been in the NBA that went to the playoffs 17 plus consecutive times. Stockton, Malone, Jason Kidd, Tony Parker, James Harden. Why the hell are you turning the ball over so much? You have been in the playoffs and know what it's like to be in the playoffs. Why the hell are you turning the ball over? It's so self-inflicted wounds. One-handed passes, things that I would take my son out the game for if I was coaching him for throwing passes like that. James Harden, 3 assists, 4 turnovers tonight. Once again, a negative assist to turnover differential. And 10 points on 3 for 13 shooting and a team worst negative 15 in the box score. Cleveland Cavaliers ain't winning anything this year. They could win this series. They're not going to the NBA Finals. They ain't winning the title. Because they made the mistake of believing that James Harden could get you over the line. And there's your proof. Mike Gansey, Kobe Altman, Dan Gilbert, everybody in the Cleveland Cavaliers organization, Kenny Atkinson, tonight was your proof, yet again, that James Harden will do nothing but let you down. He will let you down. And I want to make it known with certainty that I still think the Cavaliers can win this series. But it's because of Donovan Mitchell, who had 31 points tonight and gave it everything he had and played great. Didn't shoot the 3 ball well, but outside of that, he played a great game. Jared Allen bounced back in a major way after his disappointment in game one. He had 22 points and 7 rebounds. Those two guys played great. Evan Mobley, another dud. Evan Mobley's a waste. For how talented he is, he is a waste product. 9 points. Now, again, I want to let me backtrack that for a second, because on defense, he was awesome. 3 blocks and 3 steals, and he altered numerous of Cade Cunningham's shots, and he was great defensively. I can't have Evan Mobley just be a one-sided guy, though, anymore. Not if Cleveland has any serious aspirations of winning the Eastern Conference, of doing anything with this core. Evan Mobley can't just be, hey, this guy's one of the best defenders. This guy's defensive player of the year. Gives you nothing offensively. Nothing. Not in the games that matter. James Harden and Evan Mobley combined tonight at 19 points on 7 of 23. That's unacceptable. You can't have Donovan Mitchell. You can't rely on Spider to score 40. This team is just not complete enough. They are not good enough. Maybe I'm crazy if I still think that they could win this series. Because I don't think Detroit is that great. I think Detroit is flawed. And again, they had an 18-point lead in game one and blew it. And it was a tie game with 5 minutes to go, and they still won by 10. They had a 14-point lead tonight and blew it. It was a one-possession game in the fourth quarter, and they still won by 10. They're begging Cleveland to come back in these games. And then James Harden, he's like that episode of SpongeBob. Where was it? What, Plankton takes over his brain? And he's like, now let him have it. And SpongeBob just goes, you can have it. Just gives it right back. Detroit's trying to invite him back into these games. And Cleveland just goes, we don't want it. You can have it. That's James Harden. Soft. Not built for the playoffs. Time and time and time again, we see this to be true. We hold these truths evident. And the Cavaliers thought, James Harden, 36-year-old, for 26-year-old Darius Garland. Yeah, that'll work. That'll get us over the top. My goodness, man. What a joke. What a joke. Cade Cunningham was great for Detroit. 25 points and 10 assists. And he turned the ball over 5 times, but I think he only had 1 turnover in the second half. It was a plus 13. Tobias Harris has been just an incredible compliment. 21 points again tonight. Doing all the right things. And he had 2 steals and he had 2 blocks. Wasted opportunities for Cleveland. And another wasted opportunity for James Harden. Can't say I'm shocked in the slightest. 310-840-4910 is the phone number to join the show. When we come back, we'll get you a scoreboard update on Lakers Thunder and a scoreboard update on the Hurricanes and the Flyers, and we'll do Hot or Cold with producer Brandon Combs. I'm Pat Boyle. 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
16: Patrick Mahomes, ACL tear late last year. No playoffs in KC for the first time in 12 seasons. But now, Andy Reid says the 3-time Super Bowl MVP is on track for OTAs. Could Mahomes really be 100% by week one? Westwood One Sports.
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1: Welcome on back. 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I'm Pat Boyle. Phone number to join the show, 310-840-4910. That's 310-840-4910. Let's get you a scoreboard update here. I just went off on James Harden. Another disaster class in the postseason from James Harden as the Pistons beat the Cavaliers 107-97 to take a 2-0 series lead. Right now, Lakers hanging around. Thunder, I think, have led by double digits already twice in this game. And the Lakers have gotten it right back within striking distance both times. Right now, it's 33-28. OKC leads the Lakers with 9.5 minutes left to go in the second quarter. Thunder dominated game one and won by 18. Right now, for the Lakers, it's LeBron leading them again. 8 points, 2 rebounds, 2 assists. And Rui Hachimura has got 8 points on a couple of three-pointers. Meanwhile, for OKC, balanced attack. SGA's got 8 points to lead them. But then A.J. Mitchell, who is starting in place of J-Dub, along with Isaiah Hartenstein and Chet Holmgren, all have 6 points so far. Holmgren's got 2 blocks. Hartenstein already has 2 blocks. So OKC's defense at least swatting it away. But the Lakers' defense playing well, holding the Thunder to just 3 out of 14 from deep. The Lakers are only shooting 30.

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7: At the Denton Day on Twitter. 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Phone calls, 310-840-4910, 310-840-4910. We will do a little bit of weird but true, including a weird but true that happens to involve one LeBron James. So we will get to that momentarily. We got a couple more calls that we want to squeeze in, though. Ryan in Ontario wants to jump in, defend his Canadian king. Ryan, what's up, man?
8: Hey, how are you doing today, pal? How are you?
7: I'm doing good, man. I'm doing good. Hope you are, too.
8: Oh, pretty well. I want to give love to SGA. He's from Toronto, Ontario. I just can't wait for LeBron to retire, to be honest. Like, he's 42, can't play back-to-back. His son, Bronny, should not even be in the NBA because his dad drafted him. That's my grand opinion. So,
7: I appreciate it. I think Bronny got some minutes tonight. Not a lot of minutes tonight. He got a whopping two. Did have an assist, though. Made the box score. There you go, Bronny. It does stun me that people are still, like, upset about the Bronny thing. I couldn't care. I have to be honest. Did somebody potentially lose out on an opportunity to roster spot? Maybe. There are 29 other teams. There's soon to be 31 other teams once expansion hits. If Bronny actually plays now anyway, too, so it doesn't really bother me. He went to the G League and he hooped in the G League. He was one of the best players in the G League. So, man, if you're still going to get mad at there are plenty of other things that I would very readily get upset at LeBron James for. The Bronny thing is not that. I don't really care anymore. At the Denton Day, if you want to chime in, you can continue to text the show. No more phone calls the rest of the way, but you can continue to text the show. We did have a couple of texts about the Draymond Green exchange with Charles Barkley that we discussed. That whole situation is a very interesting look at kind of what it takes to be in this particular profession. So there's a bunch of people that texted and said, Denton, didn't they have a little bit of a past with one another? And the answer to that is yes. Chuck and Draymond have kind of gone at it a couple of different times. But it's never been a past that I would describe as not liking one another. Charles Barkley, his entire role is to entertain. And in part of his entire role, people are going to get upset because he is going to make a lot of jokes. And there have been plenty of times where Charles Barkley has made a joke about Draymond Green. There's been plenty of times that Charles Barkley...

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2: 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Good morning, America. Good morning to the world. This is the first weekend of the rest of our lives. Buckle up. It's that perfect

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1: This is for Mother's Day.
0: Me gustaría arroz con pollo. My Mother's Day gift's in the mail, Mom. Don't worry.
1: The one time in a long time that Mexican Mother's Day and

0: and it's like some of the greatest soccer players of all time flop. Because if I can get an unfair advantage, I'm going to do it. They're not worried about the aesthetics. We are. The NBA should be. But, you know, it's unfortunate that we look at SGA and the first thing we think of is, well, you might think of is, he flops. He's really good at drawing fouls. How about that? That's a dressed up way of saying. But he's really good at it. Harden, really good at it. They changed the rules for Harden, because of Harden, I should say. Because Trae Young was then doing it. If you can get an advantage, if it's an unfair advantage, it's still your advantage. Until they change, until they decide that they're not buying in to what you're selling. Yes, Dill.
1: Is there like a solution, though? Because, I mean, obviously it would have to come from the officiating side. It's not going to come from the players. But like you said,
0: you just don't call it.
1: Yeah, but like, how do we make that happen? Because you, like you said, soccer, I'm not the biggest soccer fan, but I'll tap in from time to time. Some of those Premier League games, just the diving and the flopping, makes for a bad product. Like, whether you win.
0: Well, that's why you have a commissioner. That's why you have people who are overseers. And there is a rule. Just call it. I mean, there was a pitch clock that had been in baseball for decades. It was written in the rule book. They just didn't call it. Just call it. You go to the free throw line. There's a time element when you go to the free throw line. You can't spend, 60 seconds there. So call it. There's a lot of things that we don't call that there is legislation that says it's in the rule book. Yeah, Paul.
2: The NBA's anti-flopping rule has been in the books since 2024. And it basically says the refs have the authority to call it on the defender if he's trying to sell a foul.
0: Yeah, that would be how I would start to clean it up. I'm going to guess you're going to stop doing it if you're not getting the calls. Yes, Marvin?
3: And I think that's the frustrating part with someone like SGA. He's so talented without all of the drawing of the fouls and getting to the free throw line and being called a foul merchant. He's too good for all that.
0: I know. But you have some of the greatest players of all time did it. You sell it. Yes, Mark.
3: I think the difference is someone like Kobe and Jordan, those guys would try to make the shot as well as get fouled. He just pump fakes and just drops the ball and goes to the free throw line.
0: Yeah. Well, Harden created this too, where he would draw contact into you. He would use your aggression against you. If you had your hands out, he was going to take the ball into your hands. You just have to, once you say this or you call this or don't call this, word gets around really quickly. They're not calling that anymore. Yeah, Paul.
2: I hate to say this because he's our guy, but the first player I remember doing this was Reggie Miller.
0: Yeah.
2: Reggie would go up for a shot, they would graze his arm, and he would flail his arms up, and the ball would fly out, and he'd get the call. I'm sure others did it, but that's a guy I remember.
0: Yeah, Reggie, and he said that on the show, that he did it, and he was really good at doing it. You didn't like it, but if he was on your team, or the team you root for, you're like, hey, I'm fine with it. It's like nobody liked Pete Rose, except for the people in Cincinnati who loved Pete Rose because of the way he played. And then when Pete went to Philadelphia or Montreal, you're like, now you root against him. Yes, Dylan.
1: It's tough when those guys are also good, too. Like, I think of Brad Marchand on the Bruins. I despised him, but it was like he was such a nuisance, but he was also just a really good hockey player. So it's like, shucks.
0: What's the poll question for the first hour?
1: So we have the one about flopping.
0: Okay.
1: We've got a couple others. This is kind of a random one, but what would you want to get caught in less, an avalanche or a hurricane?
0: Oh yeah. Todd asked me this and I just kept walking by.
4: Well, they're the top seeds. They are expected to probably meet each other in the Stanley Cup final. So it's not that random. I know we've had discussions about natural disasters and weather before, but avalanche or hurricane, which one do you think you got a better chance of getting out of?
1: It's sort of a modification of a poll I think Paul brought up in Pittsburgh that we didn't get around to. It's dodging natural disasters.
0: Yeah, yeah. When did we come up with natural disasters for nicknames? What was the first natural disaster that we came up with and go, yeah.
1: Probably volcano.
0: Well, wait.
2: You mean a sports team?
0: Who's the volcano?
1: Oh, I thought you were talking about like in real life. I was like, the first natural disaster was probably a volcano.
4: It was a tornado.
2: The Hawaii fighting volcanoes? Yeah. Was that the original name? I think the Miami Hurricanes would be first.
0: Okay.
1: College teams probably...
0: Okay, but I'm

0: Talking so. Professional sports, the first natural disaster team was who? Yeah, Paul.
1: There's the San Jose Earthquakes. There's the Colorado Avalanche, Miami Hurricanes, Tampa Bay Lightning, Chicago Fire, which was not a positive in Chicago.
0: No, that was a bad day.
1: Believe me.
0: Yeah.
1: The Oklahoma City Thunder. The Lightning's the danger. The Thunder's more entertainment.
0: So yeah.
1: Miami Heat, but it's not the heat stroke. And, of course, the Indiana Fever, and that's more of an illness than a natural disaster.
0: Yeah, but that could be 24 hours.
1: Yes.
0: Like, yeah. You got a fever.
2: We got the Brooklyn Cyclones.
0: Yeah.
2: Minor league, but.
0: But what? Which one was the first one for the professional sports?
1: Colorado Avalanche? I think they would have been first. I think.
0: But weren't they some other place before they went to Colorado?
2: Yeah, Nordiques.
0: Yeah, the Quebec Nordiques. All right, maybe somebody will do some research here for us. Yes, Todd?
3: There was a WWF team, wrestling team in 1991 called the Natural Disasters. So we should include wrestling a little
0: no,
3: bit.
0: No, we there. Should not.
3: We should not.
0: No, we should not. We'll leave that up to ESPN.
3: It's kind of a fun duo.
0: Yeah, we'll leave that up to ESPN. They've fallen in love with wrestling. Yeah.
1: Yeah.
0: I'm waiting for a scoreboard after a match, and they give you like information analytics on wrestling. They're all in. It's like I tune in and I go, what am I watching here? I'm sure Seth Rollins and some of these other guys and Cody something Rhodes. I was going to say Cody Banks. Wasn't that a TV character or movie?
4: Where Frankie Muniz.
0: Frankie Muniz. Yeah. Yes, Todd.
3: It's not real to you and what they
0: it
3: do to their
0: not,
3: bodies
0: no,
3: and all that.
0: No. I understand the entertainment. But ESPN, the E doesn't stand for entertainment anymore. It doesn't. It used to. So under that umbrella or that, you know, title, then I'm like, all right, you want to do. But wrestling is, I mean, we're covering sports. I'll tune in and all of a sudden I'll be like, wait, what are they talking about? Yes, Marvin.
4: So you don't like it when Roman Reigns is on First Take the Friday before WrestleMania? And they're like, man, what's going to happen? He's like, I don't know. I'm just going to try my best. You do know what's going to happen.
0: But if ESPN wasn't covering wrestling or televising wrestling or charging or being a partner, then they would not talk about this. So that's all right. That's just a side vent here. Yes, Dylan.
2: I think I've found our natural disaster question.
0: Okay.
2: I believe the University of Tulsa, the Golden Hurricanes.
0: No, I'm talking about professional.
2: Oh.
1: I think the first professional would be Tampa Bay Lightning.
2: Yeah, they're 1990, I think.
0: Okay, that's the first disaster, natural disaster.
2: Yeah. College level, though, Tulsa.
0: The Golden Hurricanes.
2: Yeah, and then 5 years later, Miami was the Hurricanes.
0: Okay. Stat of the day brought to you by Panini America, the official trading cards of the Dan Patrick Show. Get the phone calls coming up. The NCAA tournament has expanded to 76 teams. It's now official. Now, when you think about this since 2020, since COVID, NFL expands to 14 playoff teams. NBA adds an in-season tournament and play-in games. Baseball expands to 12 playoff teams each league. The World Cup moving from 32 to 48 teams. College football to 12 teams. Now maybe 16. And now maybe 24, March Madness expanding to 76. The expansion, according to my source, will add approximately $300 million in additional revenue over the final 6 years of the TV contracts. There's your answer, ding, ding, ding, ding, ding. That's why we're doing it. There's a lot of things going on with college football, college basketball. I did ask my source, is it just a coincidence the college football playoffs and March Madness are expanding in the same year? He says, not particularly. If anything, it's a clear sign of the power of the SEC and Big Ten. They want those four additional at-large berths in basketball. That's the reason the tournament expanded beyond 64, and it continues today. Man, a lot is, this is moving. This is fluid as far as what they're going to do. Everybody's looking for a live TV window. That's what you're looking for. You know, even these games on Thanksgiving, football games on Thanksgiving. You know, I found this out yesterday that Netflix has the 1 o'clock game, 4:30 game, and then Fox will have the 8:15 game. So these streaming partners, they're coming. They're here. Amazon, Netflix, everybody wants to be involved. YouTube, they all want to be involved. All right, let me sneak in a couple of phone calls here. Let's see. Luke is in Texas. Hi, Luke. What's on your mind today?
5: Hey, Dan. Good morning.
0: Good morning.
5: You know, you and I, we're kind of throwback men in our sports. We like to see some of the classic aspects of the game. I know that you've talked about there being a potential return or overcorrection in the NFL that need to go back to running backs, feature running backs, or in the NBA, the guy that can hit the mid-range jumper. You know, those are just crucial. And I was having a conversation with my dad. We were talking about baseball in the 90s, how different it is. We know today guys throw 100 miles an hour for four innings and then get pulled out. Guys swing as hard as they can, strike out a ton, and hit home runs. So the question was, which player from the 90s who epitomized that layer of baseball, Greg Maddux, who was very much control but not a lot of speed, or Tony Gwynn, who was a lot of bat control but not a lot of home runs at all, which one of those do you think has a chance of coming back in some capacity in modern baseball?
0: Well, Tony Gwynn could be a home run hitter. He said, I'm not paid to hit 20 home runs, but I could. Great hitters. You know, Ichiro could have hit home runs. Wade Boggs could have hit more home runs. But they weren't paid to do that. They were paid to get on base. Tony Gwynn, and even with his size, when because he was around 6'2", 6'3", former point guard in college, I think that he could have, you know, with Maddux, they would have said, well, Maddux used to throw hard when he first came up with the Cubs. And then he figured it out. He said, I don't want to throw all these pitches. I want you to get yourself out. And he would throw pitches that he knew that you would hit the ball, but he was a, 12-time gold glove pitcher. He was ready for the ball to be hit to him or his infield. So he mastered that. I think, you know, the scouts today would go, yeah, you know, they put the ball in play. You can get your bat on his stuff. Well, not realizing what he did, nobody has really replicated. Like, he was a crafty right-hander. Usually it's a crafty left-hander. But Maddux was so brilliant. You know, Glavine was a crafty left-hander. Yes, Marv.
4: Another guy, Ricky Henderson and Kenny Lofton, two, like, natural leadoff guys that had speed. And obviously Ricky had more power, but they got the lineup going with their speed.
0: Yeah, and I think that element is coming back because the bases are larger. There's more movement in baseball now. Viewership is up so far this year, up significantly with baseball. And it might be because there is movement. You know, you're more than just, you either swing and strike out, swing and hit a home run. You either throw it and strike somebody out, or you throw it and you give up a home run. And I think that's good for baseball that it gets back to there's movement there. Yes, Dylan.
2: Rob Manfred's had quite the PR turnaround over the last few years compared to the COVID era. Mm-hmm. Like, I think the things that they're doing for baseball are actually working in a sport that traditionally people do not like to tinker with at all.
0: Viewership for national exclusive baseball games through last Sunday is 2.28 million. That's a 44% increase over last year and the best start in 9 years for Major League Baseball.

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1: This is the play of the day.
2: Check this out.
3: Back across Svechnikov. He's got to go skate to stick. He goes low to high for Gostisbehere. Now send it across. They score! It's a power play goal! Andrei Svechnikov! It's the second power play goal of the game, and the Canes have a 3-1 lead here in the third.
4: Courtesy of the Canes Radio Network, there's never a casual call of a goal scored, is there? Certainly not in soccer, but I know there's only a couple, you know, per match. But like when it's 9-6 Avalanche, like the ninth one, do you sound like it's game 7 of the Stanley Cup final? That makes it 9-6. Carolina, just the third NHL team in the last 30 years to open a postseason with 7 consecutive wins. The Rangers did it in 2024, the Pittsburgh Penguins in 08. That right there is your play of the day. Play of the day is brought to you by RecTech, RECTEQ.com. 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Update the poll results. Early results, if you can. Dylan?
5: All right, Dan. Early results. Flopping in the NBA is smart on the refs to call or soft and bad for the product. 92% say soft and bad for the product. I'm inclined to agree. And then, what would you rather get caught in less, an avalanche or a hurricane? 70% say avalanche, and I also agree with that. Hurricane, you can...
4: I can't outrun an avalanche.
5: No.
4: I mean, I can... I don't want to try. I've been in a tornado before.
5: Like inside the...
4: No, on the outside. My downtown this is back in the 80s. And a tornado ripped through. And I had friends who lived in the same neighborhood. One house gone. The house next to it, not. Next to that one, gone. Crazy. And the weather, I'll never forget that cool weather that was attached to it. And I just remember it was crazy how much damage it did in such a quick period of time. Yes, Dylan?
5: Are tornadoes like the wildest of the natural disasters? Just like, how does this even happen? Like a volcano, okay, makes sense, you know.
4: Tsunami is the one that is still that one.
5: Well, that's usually a double banger, too, because usually it's an earthquake, and then the tsunami follows.
4: Yes, yes. Zach in Knoxville. Hi, Zach. What's on your mind today?
6: Hey, DP. Thanks for taking my call. For the Vegas team, how about the Vegas global warming? They slowly wear you down. And just wanted to ask you about the flopping that's going on. Do you think Adam Silver needs to step in and, dare I say, give the refs an agenda to not only, you know, that Chet Holmgren play early when they went to the monitor? I felt like when they reversed the call, they probably should have issued a technical for flopping. Do you think that they need to step in and start issuing techs along?
4: Yeah, but they tried to do this 2 years ago, but then you have the officials, they have their own union. Like, they don't want to be told what to do. They don't want to be embarrassed, but, you know, it's like calling pass interference. And I'm trying to get an update on the referees, NFL referees. They were getting ready to vote last night at 8 o'clock, and I don't know how long discussions went on, but I think the NFL wants referees to go to training camp. I think they want them to be available more in the offseason. So I'm trying to get some information on that. Aiden in Utah. Hi, Aiden. What's on your mind?
7: Yeah, good morning, Dan.
4: Morning.
7: Hey, I was wondering, can GMs be put in the Hall of Fame while they're currently active? Because Sam Presti is a mastermind. Okay, I'm watching A.J. Mitchell. He's a 38th pick out of UC Santa Barbara. Oh, yeah, I'm sure everybody saw him being a baller. Also, how did they get Jared McCain? And, oh, by the way, they're going to have a lottery pick this year.
4: Yeah, I know. Pretty incredible. Jerry West, is he in the Hall of Fame as a GM? Did Red Auerbach, is he in for being a GM? But nobody, I don't think, has been put in during their careers. Yes, Marvin.
8: Theo Epstein should be put in 2004.
0: as soon as he won that championship with the Red Sox.
4: Yes.
0: Then with the Cubs, too.
4: No, I know. Yeah. I don't have any problems with that. You know, if you're an architect for a team, we do criticize GMs all the time. We know their names. Yes, Dylan.
5: That might be one of the more underrated things, the fact that Theo Epstein took the two longest-standing curses in baseball and broke them.
4: Yeah. What's Theo doing now?
8: I think he's a contributor to MLB, like in a higher office. Let me check.
4: Oh, he graduated from...
5: Well, he was like 10 when the Red Sox
4: happened. That's true. He still looks like he's 15. Yeah, Paul.
8: He is a senior advisor to Fenway Sports Group.
4: Oh, okay. Was he involved in the bloodshed there where everybody got fired?
8: I do not know.
4: Todd is going to be the first victim of the confessional. So you have to go in once we go to commercial break. If you're watching on Peacock, I don't know what the question is you have to answer.
9: I don't look at it as a victim. I look at it as a special opportunity to go, say something in private.
4: Okay.
9: That the world watching a TV will hear somehow.
4: All right. You're the first participant.
9: That's better.
4: For the confessional that we're bringing back once an hour on Peacock. Charles Barkley will join us in about 25 minutes from now. Update the poll results. It's a meat Friday. It's all Fritzy. All of his delicacies, including ice cream.
9: And coffee cake.
4: Hour two on this Friday, right after this. Are you one of the 7% of adults in the United States who are searching for an alternative to sleeping in a bed? 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
17: A better life with Dr. Sanjay Gupta.
18: In recent years, scientists have really dialed up the urgency to understand PFAS, sometimes referred to as forever chemicals because of how long they take to break down. The latest study found these chemicals may be aging men in their 50s and 60s a bit faster than men who are younger or older or women of any age. Experts we talked to said the accumulation of PFAS may lower testosterone levels in men, impair sperm quality, and increase risks of testicular and kidney cancer. Women, it seems, just seem to be able to clear PFAS faster. Now, whether you're a man or a woman, trying to limit your exposure is a great idea. Three ways to do that. Filter your drinking water. Don't use non-stick cookware like Teflon, and avoid fast food packaging, which are sometimes coated with these chemicals. I'm Dr. Sanjay Gupta, helping you live a better life.
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20: The worst thing that could happen to the Pittsburgh Steelers is Aaron Rodgers re-signing for another year. If Rodgers comes back, the Steelers won't be bad enough to bottom out and get a top quarterback in next year's draft, and won't be good enough to win the Super Bowl. The Steelers will still be mired in purgatory. Not good enough to win it all, not bad enough to bottom out. They would be better served if Rodgers retired and losing this season. I'm Nick Costos.
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0: So I didn't see any positives about that, to be honest with you. But like I say, because the ref, you know, athletes and refs always lie. But I don't read the newspaper. I don't watch television. Stop lying. Yes, you do. And the refs are going to be like, now, if we come out and give the Lakers all these calls, the media are going to be saying the little hijack thing worked. So I don't see anything positive out of it, to be honest with you.
1: And J.J. Redick said that LeBron, he gets fouled more than anybody, I think, in the history of the game, which isn't true because Shaq got fouled probably more than anybody because you could never tell if you were hurting Shaq, whereas LeBron's a big guy, but he also is pretty theatrical as well. Is LeBron being refereed fairly?
0: Man, first of all great players, a couple things. All great players make contact with the defense first. So then there's always contact. I always tried to hit the guy I was playing against just to knock him off balance so I could get my shot off. So we all overreact. There's always contact. I actually think the refs have kind of swallowed the whistle these playoffs. Hmm. I've seen more contact on guys than I saw the entire regular season. I bet if you did a survey, I bet free throw shooting is down. I mean, I haven't looked at all, but I bet if you go back and look at the first round and the first couple games of these, I bet free throw shooting is down. Because when me and Kenny were in there the other day, we screaming, that's a foul, that's a foul, that's a foul, and the ref not calling the fouls. But I guarantee you, if you went and looked at the numbers, I bet free throw shooting is down. The number of guys have taken. And I was listening to your show earlier today when I was driving around. I think I heard somebody say that somebody shot, I think Austin Reeves shot more free throws than Shai Gilgeous.
1: Yeah.
0: But I heard you talking about it earlier. So, man, no. The Lakers are down 0-2. Oklahoma City is just better than them. It has nothing to do with the officiating.
1: Was Vlade the first flopper in the NBA?
0: I can't answer that question because I don't know. Dude, there's always been floppers. I mean, there's always. I told you, there's always been floppers. I'm not sure who the first was. You know, guys throw their arms and scream every time somebody touched them now. And listen, I think there's an automatic thing now, Dan. Every time a guy gets fouled, they just normally start twirling their fingers to the referee, to the coach, to review that.
1: Yeah.
0: I mean, it's become like an automatic thing.
1: But I would have given Holmgren a technical after they reversed it for him flopping and selling it that way.
0: First of all, I like replay. But the problem with replay is there's so much stuff that happened that's unreviewable.
1: Yeah.
0: Because you can only review a certain thing. So even though I think review is a positive, I think it can be a negative because they're like, well, it did go off this guy, but he got hammered. And you can't look at that. You just got to look who touched the ball last. So it's pros and cons, to be honest with you, Dan, to that. Yes.
1: Charles Barkley, Hall of Famer, inside the NBA studio analyst. You and Draymond going at it. You were being honest to Draymond that it's over in Golden State. And then he made it personal where he took a shot at you when you were chasing a ring in Houston. How did it go when you go to commercial break after something like that or the rest of the night? How's it go?
0: Well, number one, I don't ever take anything. You can never take personal shots at guys. You know, I've said that in my 26 years. My critiques of every player or coach is only about the situation. He took a shot at me, but I don't get offended because other guys, I've said things about guys, and they took personal shots at me. It's so funny. Last time you had me on the show, I told you I regretted those Rocket years, especially the last two, which I sucked as a player. But I wouldn't turn down no free money. I had 2 years. I had 2 years left on my contract, and
1: but you can say it though, Charles. That my issue with Draymond, if he wants to do this, you know, be in TV, is get a sense of humor.

0: He takes everything personally. You were just saying, look, it's over with the Warriors. And now he can't say it, but you were just saying it's over. And then he made it personal with you instead of having.
1: Well, he made it personal. Listen, man, it's so funny. There's a couple of things. The Warriors haven't been relevant for 3 or 4 years. They've been in the play-in. So when you're in the play-in, you're not in the playoffs. You're in the play. That's something Adam Silver. I love Adam Silver. But the play-in is something they just made up to have more games to put on a different network. And when you're in the play-in, the Warriors been in the play-in, I think, 4 straight years. So they've been irrelevant. And I know he don't want to say it, but and listen, you know, everybody get mad when I say this. Old people don't get healthy. Old people die. Okay? They don't get healthy. The notion that him and Steph going to get better when they get healthy and being a year older, they're not. They're just going to get older, Dan. So it's over for Golden State. They had a great run. And he took a personal shot at me, but I'm not sensitive. But, yeah, it's been over in Golden State. I mean, if Golden State was relevant, he wouldn't be in the studio with me.
0: What's the first thing that goes as you get older? As a player,
1: your body don't move. Like, you can see a ball, but you can't move to go get it. Like in the beginning, you're like, oh, there's a ball. Let me just jump up and get it. When you get older, you're like, I see that ball, but I can't move. It's like a delayed reaction. And secondly, you can see it with Steph. You get hurt. You get hurt a lot. I tell people from 25 to 32, you're at the peak of your superpowers. Then 32, 34, you can squeeze another couple good years out of it. It's a little bit different now because two things. Number one, they don't go to college and there's no physicality. So you can play like an extra 3 or 4 years at a good level. You're not the same, but you can play at a good level because these guys never went to college and there's no physicality in the game. I mean, you know, you talk about guys like in the old days, they went to college for 4 years. Like Tim Duncan, the greatest power forward ever, he went to college for 4 years and still played 16, 17 years. And the game was way more physical. So guys can play longer now. And that's an advantage for them.
0: I asked Reggie Miller earlier this week whose career he would rather have, Draymond's or Carmelo.
1: Carmelo was a much better player than Draymond. That's not a shade at him. Draymond's a good player. Carmelo was a great player. Listen, man, we all want to win.
0: But the reason why I said that is because Reggie never won. And he's a Hall of Famer. So he said he would take Draymond's career because he won championships. He won 4 championships.
1: There's no way, no disrespect. There's no way I would take Draymond's career over Reggie Miller's. No way. And listen, Reggie can have his own opinion. Reggie Miller has had more historic moments in NBA history. I mean, you go back and look at Reggie.
0: Yeah, like, but I was talking about Carmelo.
1: Oh, Carmelo Anthony, number one, he won a championship as a freshman in college, which is incredible. And I said, Kevin Durant, Carmelo Anthony, and James Harden are probably Michael and Kobe, they're on a whole nother level, okay, as far as scoring. But Kevin Durant, Carmelo, and James Harden are the 3 best scorers I've seen in the last 30 years. If you need a basket and you can give it to one of those guys, they're going to get you a shot or they're going to score every time, in my opinion. But listen, man, hey, I wouldn't trade my career for Draymond's. I'm pretty sure Karl Malone wouldn't. I'm pretty sure Patrick Ewing wouldn't. But Draymond's had a really a terrific career. But to think he's on the same level with us as players, you'd have to be crazy to think that.
0: Is there a comp for Jalen Brunson? Somebody that he reminds you of who maybe played a different era. I find him fascinating to watch.
1: You know, I think what's fascinating about him, nobody knew he was this good. Like, when he was in Dallas, you're like, he's a solid backup. And I've said this and got some heat, because I'm not talking about LeBron or somebody like that, but Jalen Brunson has probably been one of the all-time great free agent signings. I mean, the Knicks have been irrelevant since he got there. You know, they were irrelevant for since Patrick Ewing left, probably 20 years. I think Jalen Brunson signing with the Knicks is one of the great free agent signings of all time. I mean, he makes the Knicks relevant. I mean, they were in the conference finals last year. I mean, and it's not like they have a great team either. I mean, I think that's a great question, though, about a comp. But I just want to say that I think he's been one of the great free agent signings in NBA history, in my opinion.
0: Yeah, because he's not big, you know.
1: He just gets it done. And let me tell you something. You know, people talk about Shai, who's amazing. If you go back and look in the last couple years, there's nobody who's been a better closer than Jalen Brunson in the NBA. He's been flat out fascinating to watch.
0: Which brings us to James Harden. I don't know what Cleveland thought when they traded to get him, like he was going to be a difference maker in the postseason. There's no track record there.
1: Dan, I'll be the first to admit it. I was 100% wrong.
0: Okay.
1: Right now, I thought when the Cavaliers got James Harden, I thought it made them the favorite in the East. I picked them to win the East. I'm not going to lie. I am in shock. And, you know, when I showed that stat the other night, I saw it somewhere. I can't remember where. He's had 29 games where he's had more turnovers than field goals made in a game as a great player. That's one of the most shocking stats I've ever seen on a guy who's going to be a first ballot Hall of Famer. I mean, 29 times, Dan, he's had more turnovers than field goals in a playoff game. That's impossible. I mean, like, I'm like, whoa, you can have a bad turnover game. You can have two, maybe three, but you should, like, got to have more field goals. But to have it 29 times, and I'm not going to lie, I was 100% wrong. I loved the trade for James Harden. I thought, number one, it would free up Donovan Mitchell just to score, because that's what he wants to do, just score. He don't want to pass the ball. But I thought it would unlock Mobley and Jared Allen, and then James. And I thought James would have a flashback where he could get you 30 points one game in the playoffs. But he's going to help Mobley and Jared Allen. And Donovan can just do what he wants to do, which is score. But it looks like I am 100% wrong in that situation. I picked the Cavs to get to the finals. And I'm not going to lie. I'm in shock how bad he's playing.
0: You going to Tahoe again this year?
1: Dan. Of course I'm going to Tahoe.
0: Okay.
1: Are you going to be the coward that you are? Won't you come out there, Dan? It's the best week of the year. Wait, listen.
0: I am going out there. I'm doing the show again out there.
1: Are you going to play in the tournament?
0: I got to work.
1: Dan, you don't work on the damn weekend, Dan.
0: I know, but I work during the week.
1: We don't play the Friday.
0: I'm entertaining a nation. It takes a lot out of me.
1: Well, you know what takes a lot out of you, Dan? Them two-footers you kept slapping by the hole and talking about, you know, when I play at home, these are good. Dan, I'm going to tell you something. I'm not going to lie.
0: That was funny.
1: As he says, these aren't gimmies? I said, Dan, we play offense. Hey, you missed like the first five gimmies, and you're like, they normally give me these at the club. I said, Dan, we don't give anything out here. Dan, you had me laughing so hard.
0: I know. I just like tapped it, didn't go in, and I just picked it up. And Charles like, what the bleep are you doing? I go, wait, that's good. And they go, no, you got to play everything into the hole. I go, oh, damn. Okay. All right.
1: Dan, yeah. We can work around your
0: okay,
1: schedule.
0: Thank you. Will you have? Can I have some gimme putts when I'm out there?
1: No, you don't. No gimmies, Dan. Hey, Dan, just for the record, I miss the entire weekend. I probably missed four gimmies. I'm not going to lie. They lip out. They lip out.
0: Oh, I know. I know. It's easy when you're watching people do it on TV. All right.
1: Yes, it is.
0: I'll talk to you before Tahoe. But, yeah, I'll be out there bringing the show again.
1: All right, man. Thanks for having me. You guys take care of yourself.
0: All right. Thank you, brother. We'll take a break. 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
17: Sometimes you can tell a lot about what someone wants to do offline by looking at what they do online. Let me tell you about Pinterest's first parenting trend report. Pinterest is a huge platform. They have 600 million monthly users, 80 billion searches per month. The report found a shift from the iPad kid era to now, when parents are actually more interested in real-world adventures and hands-on activities. The Global Trends and Insights lead at Pinterest told us, families are thoughtfully designing childhoods rooted in creativity, intention, and meaningful experiences. One psychologist we spoke to said he sees this as a reflection of parents' desire to build core capacities in their children: resilience, curiosity, self-regulation, empathy. These things don't grow automatically, but are built through lived experience. I'm Dr. Sanjay Gupta, helping you live a better life.
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It was on this day that I think one of the more underrated Game 7 performances in NBA history happened. And that was Walt Frazier had 36 points, 19 assists, 7 rebounds,

0: the Knicks won the NBA title?
1: Probably. Now, I don't know what Willis's numbers were prior to Game 7, just to be fair, but this was 1970, and, you know, you would have thought Wilt, with a banged-up Willis Reed, was going to dominate. And but Walt Frazier, I remember asking him, this isn't that long. I asked him twice. I asked him once back in the 80s how bothered he was. I asked him when he went into the Hall of Fame about that. He probably thought, oh, God, he's going to ask me again. But I was just, I was fascinated. That Game 7, unbelievable. 36-19, 7 rebounds, and beating the Lakers. You put up those numbers against Jerry West and the Lakers. Let's see. Sam in Denver. Good morning, Sam. What's on your mind today?
2: Oh, my goodness. Nice to be on again. Dan, thanks for calling me back. Third time, long time. Since the Dibble days. The reason I called is I caught myself in the Toddcast, and I binged all the Toddcasts, and it is enlightening, to say the least. I'm glad that you're letting him get this out. He's got to get this out before these last 2 years.
1: Well, it's not safe for work, or probably children in the car, maybe your wife in the car. But the Toddcast, new episode is up there at danpatrick.com. I think you feel better about yourself when you listen to Todd on the Toddcast. I think that's fair to say, right, Tom?
3: That is very fair to say.
1: Yeah.
3: That I'm glad I'm not that guy.
1: And Dylan is the host. And Dylan goes, do you got any instructions for me? I just said, just get out of the way. That's it. Just let Todd go, and it's usually 45 minutes.
4: That is sage advice, too.
1: Yes. Get out of the way. Drew in Columbus. Hi, Drew. What's on your mind?
5: 5'11", hard 193. In light of James Harden's recent performances, I think he's solidified himself as maybe an all-time yeah-but athlete, where no matter how good he is or great he is, you can't describe his career without saying, yeah, but the playoffs. And I'm wondering if you guys have any other yeah-but athletes across sports. And I'll give you some low-hanging fruit with one for unfortunate reasons, Antonio Brown.
1: Yeah, but, well, I mentioned Bonds. Bonds wasn't successful in the playoffs. He did hit that bomb home run against the Angels. That was off Troy Percival, wasn't it? Like, that was upper deck. I think it went up into the concession area. Can you imagine you're out there getting a beer, a hot dog, all of a sudden a ball comes bouncing through, and you look out and you go, oh, Bonds. And remember, Bonds is the one who couldn't throw out Sid Bream from left field. Sid Bream was slower than me. And he ended up scoring against the Pirates. Yes, Marvin.
0: That World Series, Barry Bonds, that was prime Barry Bonds. And he was unbelievable. And I think he kind of undid some of the negative thoughts people had about him, you know, in the playoffs. Because he was great.
1: Yeah.
0: They were up 3-2 in that series, I believe.
1: Yeah. I mean, baseball's different. I think we look at a pitcher and their success as opposed to a hitter in the postseason, because you got the ball, and back, you know, in the good old days, you were probably going 7, 8, maybe 9 innings. Willis Reed averaged 23, 10.5 rebounds, and almost 3 assists in 6 games in the NBA Finals. So, in fairness to him, those are great numbers against Wilt and the Lakers, but Walt Frazier, that closeout game. It's over with. I keep trying to fight this battle for Walt Frazier. He was one of my favorite players, because I never saw somebody move like that. Like, we look at Kawhi and Luka, and they move differently. Walt Frazier moved differently. It wasn't quick. It wasn't fast. It wasn't slow. He moved at his own speed. And I always marvel. SGA moves at his own speed. Instead of, I'm going to get to a spot real quick or fast, they just tend to move you with them. Wayne in North Carolina. Hi, Wayne. What's on your mind today?
6: Good morning, Dan. First of all, I'd like to thank you for all the years of excellence you've given me and your listening audience.

0: Secondly, I want to disabuse Todd of some dangerous misinformation about avalanches versus hurricanes that he put out this morning. Listen, I grew up in Fort Lauderdale, Florida. I've been through many hurricanes growing up. I'm also an avid skier. I've been out west a lot. And an avalanche will kill you. It will crush every bone of your body. It will treat you like a rag doll. A hurricane, you have a chance of survival. Thank you, sir. Happy birthday, Tyler.
1: All right. There you go. That's Wayne telling you, Todd, stay in your lane.
2: So the mortality rate is supposedly much better to avoid the avalanche and pick the hurricane.
1: Yes. But that makes sense.
2: It really does make sense.
1: Yes. You get buried. Like there's a chance. I think when they tell you to stand in a door frame with a tornado. So I have a friend, and his house was demolished, and he did that. He stood in a door frame, and you know, he survived, but his house was demolished by a tornado. Yes, Dylan.
3: I think we have to like specify the parameters here. If you're in like a rowboat in the middle of the Atlantic Ocean in the eye of a hurricane, or like on climbing K2 and there's an avalanche.
1: All right. Okay.
3: What?
1: No, we don't. No. Come on.
3: Okay. Which one would you rather less be in?
1: The
3: open ocean? Scary.
1: They both are. God, I apologize sometimes to our audience. We make you dumber. I get it. I apologize. I mean, we're dumb, but we shouldn't be making you dumber today.
3: Yes. A bunch of idiots talk weather patterns, Dan.
1: Yes, Paulie.
4: But you can learn from our dumbness.
1: Yeah. David in Ohio. Hi, David.
5: Hey, Dan. Happy Meat Friday, nobody. You mentioned that your birthday is coming up, so I had a question about that. Who would you rather have a romantic birthday sang to you, Pandora or Shay's wife? Happy birthday, Tyler. Thank you.
1: All right. Thank you, David. Shay's wife or Pandora? By the way, if you're watching on Peacock, and if you see the woman in front of all of my tchotchkes there, that's Pandora. Sent me a picture. So that's Pandora on her ranch, I think outside of Reno, Nevada.
6: Stat of the day, oh, damn, give us the stat of the day.
1: Thank you, Pandora. I don't know how Shay and Irving's wife, roommate, would sound singing to me. I know how Pandora sounds. Very, very sexy. Yes, Marvin. Or yes, Dylan.
3: All right, we could put in a request for Shay's roommate to record a
1: Stat
3: of the Day
1: song. I don't think he finds any humor in me acting like I'm flirting with her.
3: I can attest to that. He does not.
1: Yes. Because he even said that for the gambling podcast that we did yesterday. It's like, Danny, not good.
3: She likes it, though.
1: Not funny. She did. Oh, yeah. I think she truly was enamored with me. but Shay's not. I'm just joking, you know? That's how it starts. Just harmless flirting. Next thing you know, you're... Oh, you were going to run me?
2: I was going to run you. I was so close. But like I winked at it on Friday. It's a Meat Friday. We're on a good one. I'll let you stay.
1: Yes, Paul.
4: We should someday rank football scandals on boats because it never works out.
1: Yeah. Mm-hmm. Man. Yeah. Thomas in San Diego. Thomas.
7: Good morning, guys. I just wanted to call. I'm sorry about that Carmelo Anthony situation, but I heard yesterday you said you're done with all things Melo, including Melo Yellow. But I just heard you say you had melatonin last night. Hasn't even been 24 hours.
1: Oh, you're right, Thomas. You got me. Yeah, I had some melatonin. Yeah. I can only take just a little bit of that melatonin. Because, man, does it send me... I don't know what acid feels like or mushrooms or Molly or any of that stuff. I can't even get through melatonin, just a little bit. Yeah, Paul?
4: I read that it causes extra weird dreams.
1: I'll confirm.
4: Yeah.
1: Yeah, I'm dreaming about Shaq missing 5,000 free throws.
4: That'll dream.
8: Dan Patrick, shut the hell up.
1: Yes, Dylan.
3: Benadryl is another one that'll give you some wacky dreams.
1: Yeah, I don't need that.
3: No,
1: I don't need that.
3: The other stuff you mentioned is nice stuff.
1: Now, if I went to the Sphere, that is wild. You don't even need to be on anything if you go to the Sphere in Vegas.
3: But you can be.
1: You can be. And I did say, now you want me to go to a Grateful Dead show.
3: Well, that's going to be tough to do now, but I would go to a Fish show with you, or maybe Widespread Panic.
1: I would consider Fish. I would. I never got Grateful Dead.
3: Yeah, that's weird.
1: I know. Look, there's just some music. It didn't appeal to me.
3: But can you appreciate their contribution? You don't have to like them per se.
1: Yeah.
3: You can appreciate their contribution to. They invented a genre.
1: Okay, so I can blame them.
3: Yeah, you can. And me too.
1: But Fish, I just don't have the stamina to go for 8 hours.
3: They're not that long.
1: Fish shows?
3: Yeah, no. It might be four.
1: Oh, maybe the songs are really long.
3: If they're jamming, they can go. You might get a couple 30-minute jams mixed in there.
1: But I appreciate the musicianship. But I sometimes like to go, oh, I remember that song. Oh, I know that song.
3: You got to go live. They are live bands.
1: Yeah.
3: That's the, like, where you really, like, I know people who I've gone with before who've never been to, like, a Fish or something.
1: We had Trey, their lead singer, on. He came in and joined us in New York years ago. He was great.
3: Big
1: funny,
3: Jet fan.
1: Delightful. Yes. Yes, Marvin.
9: Have you ever been dragged to a concert and then afterwards you were like, you know what? That was better than I thought it'd be.
1: I'd have to think about that for a moment.
9: After the break.
1: Yeah. How about I go outside and we have Meat Friday there? Yes, Paulie.
4: Shows at the Sphere. I love saying that word.
1: Sphere, like the Eagles are there.
4: Sphere, yes. This summer, you got Wizard of Oz, Backstreet Boys, Eagles, Kenny Chesney, Metallica, and No Doubt.
1: Okay. Sphere.
4: Sphere.
1: Sphere. I just went in and saw one of those videos. They have like a nature video that it looks like the elephant's coming right at you, and it was fascinating. But I haven't, I had a chance to see you two there at the Super Bowl, and I just said, no, I don't want to. Yeah. I should have, but I didn't. Yes, Dylan.
3: What about No Doubt at the Sphere, Dan? Does that tickle you at all?
1: No. She does, but I don't need to see.
3: Gwen Stefani tickles you?
1: Yes. Used to. Not anymore.
3: Oh.
1: She got married. yes, Todd, what?
2: Maybe you're just waiting for the Backstreet Boys, and now they're there. Now you can go see your concert at the Sphere.
1: No, that wouldn't be good. I don't know the difference between Backstreet Boys and New
2: Most Young. People don't.
1: And NSYNC. I'm not sure. Yes, Mark.
9: But you've seen Britney Spears.
1: Yeah.
9: Britney solo. Spears, Backstreet Boys?
1: I did go solo to Britney Spears.
9: Wait, did you really?
1: Yeah, that was during the NBA Finals in Los Angeles. And a friend of mine, he's a music executive, James Evans. He goes, hey, I got tickets to Britney Spears. I thought he was kind of making fun of me. And like, or I know you won't go. And I go, all right, I'll go. I had great seats. No lines for the beers because nobody's old enough to be drinking except for the moms. And they're like, hey, how are you? I go, fine. I had great seats for Britney Spears. I think like 7 or 8 wardrobe changes. Yes, Paul?
4: He had tickets, not ticket for Britney Spears. That's why he said tickets.
1: Let's take a break. If you're watching on Peacock, we're going out to the Rec Tech Grilling area. It's a Meat Friday. Back after this.

ever since I was a tiny boy. I don't want no candy. I don't need to touch. I took a stick in an old coffee can. I banged.

0: where it was just obvious from the start they were the best team.
1: Yeah.
0: And then in the playoffs, you know, of course, like Halliburton got that game one, end of the game shot, buzzer beater to get a game, and they made it interesting, but it was going to be the Thunder the entire time. And to then show up the following season and have the same level of success and right now seem to like not have any problem in the playoffs. Usually when you get a team that's doing this, the reaction nationwide is like hoping that they're going to turn into a dynasty, mm-hmm. right? Like doesn't that usually feel like the appetite is like after the Warriors won their first, it felt like people wanted them to be the like greatest team ever. And yeah. challenge the Bulls of the 90s and the 86 Celtics and do stuff like that.
2: And also they had a villain to go off of because people liked them beating LeBron.
0: Yeah,
2: whereas
0: right.
2: it feels like the Thunder are becoming the villain. At least that's how it feels to me.
0: It's a weird, weird thing. It feels very much the same that I remember when LeBron and Wade and Bosh won their first title. Mm-hmm. Like the moment that they won, it was like, cool, you fulfilled the prophecy of all joining together in Miami. Now we don't like you, and everyone didn't like them. I don't know. That's just the way it is. What's next, Raj?
2: All right, guys. I try to write these based off current events, things we're talking about. You know, we've been talking a lot about Aaron Rodgers and the Steelers, so clearly that is my only motivation in asking Abdallah, Mike McCarthy blank win more games this season than, I don't know, John Harbaugh.
1: Will. Mike McCarthy will win more games than John Harbaugh. Chris?
0: He won't. I think the way that this is the way I see it. I think the Giants will be a team that sneaks into the playoffs.
1: Ridiculous.
0: Worst of first. You got to pick one. And every conference gets one every year. And at this time of the year, you say it's crazy. And then we're sitting around in November and they're six games above 500 with a shot to make the wild card. So I'm going to say the Giants will be that team. So Harbaugh with the Giants will get to at least 8 wins. And I think McCarthy and the Steelers are going to be like a 7-win team.
1: Okay.
0: Lock it in.
1: Okay.
0: May 8th.
1: All right.
0: Stamp.
1: Okay. Good luck to you.
0: He's so annoyed.
1: Good luck
0: by
1: to
0: this.
1: You. Hope you win.
2: Oh, I love it. I love it. I love it. I love it. All right. Next up, guys, back over to hoops. The game, I guess you could do hockey as well. The game I'm most looking forward to this weekend is blank versus blank. You could do baseball too, I suppose. It's up to you guys. Go ahead, Black.
0: I'm going to go with tonight, Game 3, Spurs-Timberwolves. 9:30 Eastern, Prime Video. I want to see Minnesota show back up and play well to then force us into the conversation of looking forward to like a 6 or 7-game series. Like, I don't want to see the Spurs show up tonight and have another great game because then it's going to feel like, oh, man, Minnesota they just got lucky in that first game and they pulled one out at the end. But I want to see this go the distance. And I think it's the best matchup that we have here in the second round. So I'm looking forward to tonight's game, Spurs-Timberwolves game 3.
1: Yeah, that's the one. I can make a case for Knicks and 76ers tonight as well, because if the 76ers don't win tonight at home, it's over. Like, that series is over. There are a 1.5-point home favorite, so they have a chance to win. Vegas believes they have a chance to win tonight. If they don't win, and also I think it goes the same for Minnesota. If Minnesota doesn't win tonight, even though the series is tied 1-1, and with Philly, they're behind 2-0 in that series. But for both home teams tonight, I think if they don't win tonight, the way that game 2 went for San Antonio and Minnesota, if both home teams don't win tonight, I think both of these series might be over.
0: A close second for me would be Nationals-Marlins on Saturday afternoon. I think that might be an intriguing matchup. And then also cut-ups of clips of Stephen A. and Bayless.
1: Cut-ups of clips?
0: Yeah, Bayless going back and forth
1: cut-ups
0: today.
1: Cut-ups of clips?
0: Raj, back to
1: That's
0: you.
1: That's what you want to go. Well, hold on. Let me look. If we're getting frisky.
0: You don't think Skip and Stephen A. yelling at each other today is worthwhile?
1: Manchester City and Brentford on Saturday, 11:30 a.m., as Manchester City looks, you know, they're behind now. They drop points against Arsenal.
0: You got this,
1: Raj? As they try to get, you know, they're trying to come back.
2: Can we break down
1: and win the
2: WWE
1: Premier
2: backlash,
1: League? They dropped
2: Chris?
1: Points last week. No.
0: Raj hates soccer with a passion.
1: I know. We tried to get

0: Let's go! Welcome on in. It's a Friday night. It's BetMGM tonight. How you doing? I'm Pat Boyle. We got the Glass Man filling in tonight. 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And our talking text line for you to join the show is 310-840-4910. You can call, you can text your thoughts on the show or any of the topics we dive into at 310-840-4910. PJ, it's good to have you back, brother. We can revisit our NBA playoff bracket predictions and our Stanley Cup playoff bracket predictions at some point, because I believe it was 2 weeks ago to the date that we did those. And so we'll see who was right and who was wrong as we are halfway through the second round and basically both sports so far. But I know both of us had the Oklahoma City Thunder going to the conference finals at bare minimum, and they look pretty damn good to get there. Lakers got served another gut punch last night, PJ, and then they basically decided to harass the refs after the game and whine about the officiating. I just thought this sequence last night was basically summed up the game and the series. Shai Gilgeous-Alexander gets called for his fourth foul. It was then upgraded to a flagrant one. The Lakers are up 65-61 early in the third quarter. SGA comes out because of the foul trouble. Oklahoma City proceeds to outscore the Lakers 32-15. With SGA off the floor, and they go on to win again by 18 points, 125-107. So before we get to the Lakers ripping the officiating, did last night's game do anything to change your mind on this series, or do you think that this is a foregone conclusion? Is this even coming back to OKC, or is this a sweep? Because that's how it looks to me.
1: I would agree, Pat. I think it's a sweep. And, you know, it's funny. These first two games, I actually think I've been more impressed with the Lakers than I thought I would be. I feel like games one and games two have been similar, right? Game one, the Lakers were down four midway through the third quarter. Rui hits a three. OKC calls timeout. And you're thinking, man, are the Lakers going to come in Oklahoma City and steal one? And then they go on one of their patented runs and don't turn back, and they win that game rather easy. And it was the same story last night where Lakers had the lead late third quarter. You're thinking, man, another good performance from the Lakers, because you feel like they probably only had one good shot in them to win a game at OKC. And with how they were hanging around for the three quarters in game one, I personally felt like that was probably their best shot to steal a game. But Pat, with the performance that they were having last night, Austin Reeves, who had a terrible game one, was terrific last night, had 31 points. They're up in the third quarter and you're thinking, man, maybe this is the game that the Lakers win. And to your point, SGA picks up the foul. And just what makes OKC so great is, even with the MVP, two-time, soon-to-be two-time MVP, going to the bench, they still go on a massive run. And it's just, they're hopeless. The Lakers going home is definitely going to help. I mean, you like any team that's going to play on their home floor rather than play on an opponent's floor. We know OKC is a tough place to win, but Pat, it's just got to be so demoralizing. Not many people, myself included, gave the Lakers much of a chance in this series to begin. I feel like they've played better than I actually thought they would. And yet Oklahoma City has covered the 15.5-point spread in each of the first two games. You have to play such a perfect four quarters of basketball if you're the Lakers. You have to avoid those 10-2, 12-3, 14-4 runs, or else you're just going to lose. As soon as OKC hits you with one of those, it's game over. And the Lakers, just as well as they've played actually for probably six of the eight quarters in this series, Pat, they still find themselves nearly losing by 20 in each game. So I don't know what they can do moving forward. It feels like it's a sweep to me. And I mean, OKC, just so impressive how a team can hang around with them for three quarters. They go on one run, and next thing you know, they win the game by 18.
0: Yeah. 310-840-4910. Do you give the Lakers any chance to win both games in LA? Because it doesn't matter if they win one. And obviously, you'd assume game three, must win game. You can't go down 0-3. Nobody's ever come back 0-3 down and against the reigning champions, you know, who have won the first two games by 18. So game three is a must win game. Game four is a must win game. You lose that, you win game three, it's 2-1. You're like, all right, they're back in it. And then you lose game four, it's 3-1. You're getting closed out in Oklahoma City. Like, there's no shot. So do you give the Lakers any chance to win both of the next two games, which is, in my opinion, what they have to do to have a shot? PJ, I agree with you, though. I don't think they are. I think they're getting swept. You know, again, I agree with you that they've played pretty damn well so far through the first two games of this series. I mean, you go back to game one. They hold SGA to just 18 points. They force him into 7 turnovers. LeBron scores 27 on 12 of 17 shooting, and the Lakers lose by 18. And then last night, Reeves, he has a big bounce back game. He scores 31. He and LeBron combined for 54. Rui Hachimura hits 4 threes. He's been shooting the lights out. Marcus Smart has had a much better game than he did in game one. So it's like 4 out of your 5 starters had pretty good games, and you still lose by 18, and SGA scores 22, still way fewer than his season average. You got 4 fouls on him in the third quarter. And here's Jared McCain. Boy, the Sixers could use a guy like Jared McCain, PJ. 18 points off the bench, drilling threes like they're going out of style. Kaysen Wallace lighting them up. And it's, you know, again, they get it back within 5 in the fourth, and the Thunder just come out of that timeout and flip the switch right back and get right back up by 13. And like you mentioned, they've covered both games. So I think this is a sweep, the only chance, and it doesn't look like it's not even like a miracle at this point. It's like almost an impossibility of Luka Doncic coming back in this series. That's the only thing that can save the Lakers. The way they're talking about him on the broadcast, the latest report we got on him back on Wednesday that he started running, hasn't even been clear for contact, let alone 5-on-5 scrimmaging. Luka's not coming back in this series because it ain't going more than 4 or 5 games. You know, I think you'd have to get to a game 7 for there even to be a minuscule chance of Luka Doncic coming back. So then, PJ, that brings us to our next point here. The Lakers players, they confront crew chief John Goble after the final whistle. They basically huddle around him. Austin Reeves kind of yells at him, like, you're disrespectful. Said afterwards he felt he's been being disrespected. And here are, you know, some of J.J. Redick's post-game comments. I'll just read you, I'll paraphrase a couple quotes. I sarcastically said the other day they're the most disruptive team without fouling. I mean, they have a few guys that foul on every possession. They're hard enough to play. You've got to be able to just call them if they foul, and they do foul. He said about LeBron, he's got the worst whistle of any star player I've ever seen. The smaller guys, because they could be theatric, they typically draw more fouls, and the bigger players that are built like LeBron, it's hard for them. He gets clobbered. He got clobbered again tonight a bunch. I actually watched his post-game presser live on the Amazon Prime broadcast. I think he said clobbered like 19 times. And then he went on to say, and that's not like a new thing. That's not specific to this crew or this series. He gets fouled a lot, and it doesn't get called. The guy gets hit on the head more than any player I've seen on drives, and it rarely gets called. So, PJ, I'll ask you, are the Lakers getting screwed by the refs here, or are they just complaining because they need a better whistle to have any chance in this series?
1: I think it's the latter, Pat. Nobody's going to be 100% happy with the officiating. And I think probably in this series, OKC's got the benefit of the doubt. But when you're at home, your defense is as good as theirs. Your defense is as physical as theirs is. And it's playoff basketball. These ticky-tack calls that you get in the regular season, you're just not going to get it many of the times on the road. We all know SGA's track record. We all know how he draws fouls and some of those other guys on the Thunder as well. And then again, with how aggressive they are on defense, I just think it could be an adjustment for the Lakers and some of these other teams that play OKC in the playoffs, because the Lakers have not seen this version of OKC yet in the postseason since they've turned into this version of the Thunder. I mean, you can't blame them. Certainly, we'll see what the officiating crew ends up being in Los Angeles for game 3 and game 4. Maybe they want to make it a point, so there's a trickle-down effect with some of these other refs. They can keep an eye on certain things. Maybe getting some calls, Pat, here and there, help the case. But again, it is an 18-point victory. It's 125-107. Not like we're talking about a one-possession, two-possession game where we're getting some crazy calls in the final minute that are dictating games. So The Lakers, they know they're up against it. They know they're losing this series. They're trying to find any kind of angle or edge that they can. Really never seen anything like that before, Pat. Like at the end of a game for an entire team to be huddled around an officiating crew. It was quite bizarre. I guess, you know, you got to, if you're the Lakers, you got to try and find any edge or advantage that you can. I don't think it's really going to help them, though. And like we said, I think this is going to be OKC in four. I would be pretty surprised. Maybe LeBron and the Lakers at home. Maybe it's good enough to get you one game at home, but that's the very most. This series going six or seven games, I just can't see it.
0: Yep, I agree with you. And I do think it's more of the latter. There were some plays. LeBron gets fouled last night. He gets bumped and like almost immediately fades away to shoot a shot. And I'm stunned there wasn't continuation. Again, they gave a jump ball between Jackson Hayes and was it Chet? I think it was Jackson Hayes and Chet Holmgren on a play that looked clearly like a foul against Chet Holmgren. So again, there's every playoff series in the history of mankind where you can have some gripes with the officiating. And I do think the Lakers probably should have some gripes, especially with LeBron, who's only taken five free throws so far in the two games combined. Like, yeah, they probably should be getting a little bit more of a whistle. Again, SGA got called for his fourth foul early in the third quarter, and they went and reviewed it and upgraded to a flagrant one. Like, it's not like everybody on OKC is getting the benefit of the doubt. Nobody's getting it on the Lakers. Like, SGA got called for a bunch of fouls. He only took three free throws in this game last night. The guy that everybody loves to hate on with their hating on him and call him a free throw merchant, he only got three free throws. So, yeah, I agree with you. For the most part, they're just trying to, you know, this is what happens, the politicking in the post-game pressers. And then the letter will be sent to Adam Silver to review the calls and how this is BS. And look, the good, they picked, I'll say this, they picked the opportune time to do it because it's going back to LA now for game three. And they realize we're probably not winning either game on the road, especially in this series, to start it off. So our best chance is to win game three. And then hopefully we can get the whistle our way when we're on our own floor and our fans are cheering and going, come on, forever. You know, that instant where there's the contact and sometimes the fans can actually make a ref blow their whistle. That's what they're hoping to do now going back to LA, so that they can maybe try, if it's a 4 or 5 point game, you know, rather than an 18 point game, a 4 or 5 point game, get a couple of whistles to go your way that you didn't in the first two games. Maybe that's enough to win them a game. But I mean, again, PJ, we're talking about basically like you're throwing your Hail Marys here already if you're the Lakers. 310-840-4910. LeBron, by the way, when he got asked about the officiating, all he said is, we're down 2-0. That was it. LeBron not choosing to rip the refs. Austin Reeves did. JJ Redick was not shy about it at all. So the one other thing I want to ask you, PJ, because again, this series seems like a formality. By the way, BetMGM tonight, Westwood One Sports, Pat Boyle, PJ Glasser filling in for Brad Evans. Is SGA's lack of scoring concerning, or does it give you more confidence that the Thunder, at least in my opinion, are repeating as champs? He's only got 20 points per game in this series. He's averaging 5 turnovers. And as we've mentioned, OKC has won both games by 18 points. Does that make you feel better about Oklahoma City's chances of winning a title, or are you actually concerned by that?
1: No, it actually makes me feel better about their chances, Pat. Look, it speaks again to the depth. We know when you think about the Thunder, you think about SGA and you think about the defense. But I think the offense that their benches showed, you mentioned Jared McCain last night, 18 points in 18 minutes off the bench. Cason Wallace is chipping in with 12. Jalen Williams, I mean, not only are you not really getting much from SGA, Jalen Williams is only giving you 7 points as well. And then Lou Dort, 3 points as well in the starting lineup. Chet is very underrated. And then Mitchell with 20 points last night as well. They're just such a well-built team defensively. They all know their roles offensively. Every series, the matchups are different, and it favors or it hurts certain guys when they go up against certain teams. And Marcus Smart, you're talking about a former defensive player of the year. I mean, this guy is a terrific defender. He's a great on-ball defender. And clearly some of the things that he's doing and schematically Redick and that Lakers coaching staff are doing, they're giving Shea some issues. And then offensively, they're attacking him, trying to get him into foul trouble like they did last night. But Pat, I think it makes you feel great if you're a Thunder fan that SGA isn't scoring his normal load, or he can go to the bench with foul trouble and they still go on big runs without him. Because that's really the big difference, I think, so far in this Lakers-Thunder series, and also in the Knicks and Sixers series that I know we're going to preview here in a little bit with Game 3 coming up. It just feels like the Thunder and the Knicks are way deeper than the Lakers or the Sixers are. And over the course of a 7-game series, and already over the course of the first 2 games, we've started to see that depth really take over, especially when you have 2 teams that are as good defensively as the Thunder are and the Knicks are. It makes it tough. So if you're the Lakers and SGA goes to the bench, you're like, whew, well, MVP's on the bench. That definitely doesn't hurt us, but they have enough more than capable guys, and then their defense is just still so good that they wear you down. So, Pat, I don't know how it can't make you feel good if you're a Thunder fan, knowing that even when your MVP goes to the bench or he's not scoring his normal amount of points, your team's still able to roll and win comfortably.
0: I agree 100%. I think that, again, as somebody that diehard Knicks fan, you can see the hat. I think the Knicks are going to the finals. I don't think they stand a chance against Oklahoma City. And when they win this series, they're going to get either Minnesota or San Antonio. And I understand the problems on paper that the Spurs could pose. But again, I just think Oklahoma City is way too deep. They're way too experienced. They've got all the answers. They've got the defense. And then, you know, again, SGA's barely scoring. So, Jared McCain, who they didn't have last year. You know, again, like I mentioned, 18 points last night, just to get another 3-point shooter off the bench. When we know this team is about as deep and solid as they come defensively, rebounding the ball, they've got the size. If you get into a bit of a scoring rut, you know, and some of their guys like that they would normally bring off the bench, like Isaiah Joe and Aaron Wiggins, guys that, you know, can pop for 15, 20 points, like they've barely been doing anything. And I don't doubt that they will have some of their big moments later on in the postseason. But now you throw another big scorer into the mix, Jared McCain, who they traded one of the 85 first round picks they have to get. Like, they're just even stronger. They're even deeper. Like, they can go 7, 8, 9, 10 deep into their bench to beat you. And if SGA were to struggle in a game, the fact that they pretty easily put up a buck 25 against the Lakers team that you and I have agreed, they played pretty well. They played pretty good defense. And the Thunder only getting 20 per game from a guy that averages over 30 in the season, and they're still winning comfortably. I mean, this team is just, they are an absolute wagon, and they are going to be a big, big problem yet again this entire postseason. 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All right, when we come back, breaking news regarding OG Anunoby in the Knicks and Sixers game. And also, we're still waiting to find out if Joel Embiid is going to play tonight. I don't know if that's as much of a formality. The game starts in less than an hour. We'll preview Game 3 as the series shifts to Philadelphia. It's a must-win for the Sixers. Can they do it? We'll take your phone calls as well when we return. 310-840-4910. He's PJ Glasser, in for Brad. And I'm Pat Boyle. 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
6: Why'd I go to the doctor? 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
16: You and I have never met, but I'm willing to bet that there is something you would like to do, but you feel like you can't. That it's too hard, that you don't deserve it. A colleague of mine recently told me about this new book called Brave Shift, 30 Mindset Changes to Transform Your Life. It's written by a woman named Michelle Carrer. Carrer says the one thing most people forget when they set a goal is to attach a reason to it. Having that reason is big, because when you don't want to do something that's necessary to reach your goal, you can go back to your reason to find the motivation you need. Try to frame your goal as something you want to achieve, as opposed to being a bad part of yourself that you want to change. That will make you more likely to succeed, as will asking for help. All of us need it, and it makes people feel good to help you achieve your goals. I'm Dr. Sanjay Gupta, helping you live a better life.
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1: 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He's PJ Glasser filling in for Brad Evans. I'm Pat Boyle. Phone number to join the show. You can call, you can text 310-840-4910. In the opening segment, talking about the Thunder beating the Lakers by margin again last night by 18 points to take a 2-0 series lead. Is this going to be a sweep, or do you give the Lakers any chance to win? Probably got to win both games at home, but do you give them a chance to win a game at home, especially after last night? SGA gets his fourth foul early third quarter. Lakers are up by four, and then the Thunder with the MVP and likely two-time reigning MVP off the floor, they outscore the Lakers by 17 points. So PJ and I both think it's going to be a sweep. And then do you think the Lakers are getting screwed by the refs after J.J. Redick ripped them in the postgame? Austin Reeves had some choice words as well. Or are they just complaining because they know they need a better whistle when they go back home to L.A. for game three? So you want to join on that topic, 310-840-4910. When the games get bigger, the crowds get louder, and the excitement reaches a new level, be part of the playoff action when you bet with boosted odds. 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All right, Peach, I got my Knicks hat on. Mm-hmm. Very pleased with how this series has gone so far, but man, definitely reason to be concerned and have some nerves and anxiety tonight. Knicks Sixers game three, just down the road for me in the city of brotherly love here as the series shifts to Philadelphia. The Knicks are up 2-0, but they will be without OG Anunoby, confirmed just moments ago. He is going to be out tonight with the hamstring injury that he picked up at some point in game two. There was one play where he looked like he might have got a dead leg in his quad. But the Knicks are saying he's got a minor hamstring strain, or that he tweaked his hamstring. And the Knicks are saying he's day-to-day. I don't know if I believe him. I'm just going to put that out there. I don't know if I believe him. I think there's a chance OG Anunoby doesn't even play the rest of this series, if I'm being dead honest. Or maybe that's just me being a doom and gloom Knicks fan that has known nothing but pain and misery for the 30 years of my life. But OG's not playing tonight. Josh Hart is. He was questionable as well. And we're still waiting to find out whether or not Embiid's officially going to play. Remember, he missed game two with the ankle and hip injuries. I would be stunned at this point if Embiid gets ruled out 30 minutes before tip-off. But crazier things have happened. And the Sixers are favored to win this game tonight. It's been going steadily up and up. They actually opened as underdogs. Now they're 3.5-point favorites. Must-win game goes without saying. But PJ, how much are the Knicks going to miss OG Anunoby tonight? Because I think it's going to be a great deal, and I'm a little bit worried the Sixers maybe start to get a little bit of their mojo back without having one of the best 3-and-D guys on the floor on the other side.
2: No question. I mean, Pat, look, you know how much the Knicks rely on their starters, just as about any NBA team this time of year does. OG is such a critical part of what they do. He's been so good here in the postseason for New York. He was really good the other night in game two. It's definitely a big loss. I think the fact that he's out, and Pat, I agree with you. I don't know if I would go as far to say we're not going to see OG the rest of the series. I don't think we're going to see him unless the Knicks are playing an elimination game. So if we get to game six and they're down 3-2, I think there's a chance he plays. Or if it goes to game seven, then I think he plays. But I think the Knicks are going to be extremely cautious, as you would expect. And I don't think they're going to play him unless they absolutely need to. So those would be the only scenarios I see OG playing. But who knows? Maybe he's back for game four, potentially a game five. Bridges, I thought, was maybe the player of the game for the Knicks in game two because of his defense on Maxey. I thought he was unbelievable, especially in that fourth quarter when Philly really went cold from the field. I know he didn't score as much as Brunson Towns and OG, but with Embiid being out, and you know Philly, Maxey's going to be the guy in the fourth quarter when they're leading, when it's tied. And I thought the defense that he played was terrific. They're obviously going to need that again. Not having OG is going to be even more imperative for him because you know Philly's going to try and pick on Brunson. I agree with you that I think Embiid, I mean, again, season's on the line if you're Philly. You can't go down 0-3, as we all know. I think the big fella's going to be out there. Pat, I got to tell you, though, now the fact that the line is up to 3.5 with Philly being favored, it was 1.5 this morning, because we expected Ananobi to probably not be out there day to day, and then you're expecting Embiid to play. Now that it's up to 3.5 with the news of OG and expecting Embiid to play, I kind of like the Knicks in this spot, not only to cover, but I think they win the game. I think it's a similar thought process to how I felt about game two, where I liked Philly plus the points, and I thought there was a good chance Philly was going to win that game, because the last four games leading into that, the Knicks were just steamrolling everybody. They won those three consecutive games against the Hawks. They destroyed Philly in game one. They go from being a 6.5-point favorite to a 10.5-point favorite because of Embiid. And I'm like, this is the sell high spot right here on the Knicks. It kind of feels similar to tonight, where 1.5, Philly being a small favorite, you can understand it. Season being on the line, probably going to be a close game. The Knicks have struggled a little bit in close games in the postseason the last few years. They lost a couple of close games to Atlanta. You could see maybe this game going Philly's way. Now that we're up to being over the possession, Pat, I think that's probably leaning me towards the Knicks for those out there that maybe still want to bet the game or for who I like to win it. So I didn't really have a strong thought on who I like to win the game, but now that I know that a bunch of people are going to be on the Philly side because OG's not in there, Embiid probably is, a must-win game for Philly. We all expected this to probably be a 6 or 7 game series, all these types of things. I usually like fading that narrative. And I think the Knicks are almost looking forward to one of their guys being out, you know. And Pat, like you said, there's a good chance that maybe we don't see him the rest of this series. So if you're the Knicks, why would you want to mess around and make this thing go 6 or 7 games, win tonight, put the dagger in Philadelphia, and get ready for the Eastern Conference Final? I like your Knicks tonight, Pat. And when I woke up this morning, I didn't think I'd be saying that, or I didn't think I'd be on their side, but as we're 30 minutes before tip, that's the way I'm leaning. So I like the Knicks to win the game tonight.
1: Okay. I honestly couldn't tell you how this is going to go. As a Knicks fan, my judgment's clouded. I have a bad feeling in my stomach that this is not going to be an easy series. I thought they were going to lose game two. I really did. Without Embiid playing, I was like, this is a trap. The Knicks are going to be, this is the trap. This is the danger zone. And sure enough, it was a one possession game with 5 minutes left. And then the Sixers scored 3 points in the final 6 minutes and 52 seconds of the game, scored 12 points in the fourth quarter. So I felt great about that. This Knicks, like, they're really blending into, like, they still have some of the Tom Thibodeau fragments of DNA, but now they've kind of evolved as well into the Mike Brown Knicks, where they're off.

0: fans in South Jersey and the Philadelphia area as there are Sixers fans. And that's not me being arrogant. Literally just go back and watch the highlights of the games in Philadelphia from the 2024 series when the Knicks played them. It sounded like Madison Square Garden. It's MSG South. I joke around that the Knicks are going to overtake it. Now the Sixers, they've donated 500 tickets tonight, which is a great cause, by the way, like to some, I don't even know what you, you know, some groups, like some frontline workers and some folks that work in hospitals, like great cause. It's still going to be a majority shade of blue and orange because Knicks fans, there's a lot of folks that live near New York or are Knicks fans that have a lot of money and they'll pay what the Sixers fans list their tickets for. You got a lot of Sixers fans that are like, all right, I have season tickets. I can list this normally. This is maybe like a $250 ticket. Let me put it up there for $600 and see what I can get. And somebody will snatch it up, and that's what. And they're going to sell it. And I don't blame people for doing that. Embiid was like begging them, don't sell your tickets. We need you. Like, sorry, buddy. You're not that special. You're not more important. And he goes, and if anybody needs money, I got you. Yeah. Yeah. Go drop the Venmo, Embiid, please, because you're making $60 million and you barely freaking play. So I just thought that was funny. But yeah, again, I don't know how this game's going to turn out. PJ, I will say the one thing. Who's going to step up in the absence of OG Anunoby? I don't think we've got starting lineups announced just yet, but I would think that it's going to be Deuce McBride, sure. Who is a huge, huge player off the bench for the Knicks, a guy that can score, you know, again, is somebody that's been with the Knicks now for the last 4 or 5 years. We've seen him have occasional big games in the postseason. He really hasn't done much in this series so far. 8 points in game one, with a lot of that being in garbage time, and then only 4 points last game. But, you know, Deuce is a guy that when you have OG out, who can most closely replicate what he does? Nobody can, but who can do it to the closest? It's Deuce McBride because of what he gives you on the perimeter as a defender. He's got some size, right? I mean, he's only 6'2", but like he's not, well, I guess that's pretty damn short. But what Deuce can give the Knicks in transition, you know, is a guy that is a willing defender. He can play point guard. He can spell Brunson. So he'll be on the floor, in my opinion, 35 minutes tonight if it's a close game. And Deuce McBride, I would think, is a guy that can maybe use this as an opportunity to be a little bit more aggressive, try to get some scoring, help out defensively, of course. But Deuce McBride is the first guy that's going to try to step up to fill the void of OG Anunoby.
1: For sure. I mean, that's the sixth man for the Knicks, as we all know, even though they do play about 10 guys, you know, Clarkson, Sham, and Alvarado, like these guys maybe get 10 minutes a game at most. But McBride's the sixth man. He's the guy coming off the bench. And without Anunoby, like you said, there's a good chance that he probably starts tonight and plays heavy minutes. So that's going to be a guy that definitely needs to step up tonight and probably the next few games in this series. But, Pat, I just feel like I have a read on how this series is going to go, and I think the Knicks are going to win tonight. I think they're going to take a 3-0 series lead. We're all going to think Philadelphia is dead. We're all going to think the Knicks are going to sweep them. Philly's going to win game four. I think Philly's going to win game five in Madison Square Garden, and then it's going to put a whole lot of pressure on that game six because you and I both know the Knicks never – ever make it easy. They just don't. And Philly's got the confidence of coming back against Boston 3-1. And it's going to be that mentality of if they lose tonight and they're down 0-3, let's win one, you know, let's win one. And then we're back down 3-1 where we got to go win three straight, two on the road, like we just did against Boston. And I think that's what's going to end up happening. So I do like the Knicks tonight. And then I have a feeling I'm going to be on Philly for game four, potential game five. So we'll see what ends up happening. But yeah, I'm excited for this game tonight to see how the Knicks respond. Obviously, the season's on the line for Philly. Can't go down 0-3. We just got news that Embiid is active, so he's going to be out there. Should be a lot of fun. Like you said, the crowd, very interested to see how many Knicks fans we hear throughout the game, especially if they go on a big run or they get off to a good start. Should be an awesome matchup. But Pat, I just fired away on your Knicks, my friend. Money line. I think they take care of business tonight.
0: Oh, okay. All right, PJ. I'm glad that I've got your backing. By the way, you know, we talked about OG Anunoby. Austin Krell, who I think covers the Sixers for Sports Illustrated, or at least that's what his Twitter bio says. Mike Brown was asked if OG Anunoby was able to run, and a Knicks spokesperson said, next question. It was reiterated multiple times that Anunoby remains day to day. I think you're right. I thought

0: maybe there's a chance OG doesn't play again the rest of the series. Worst case scenario, OG Anunoby plays again if there's an elimination game. If the Sixers get this back and we have a game seven, or if, God forbid, Philadelphia wins three games in a row and all of a sudden the next season is on the line, that's probably the next time you see OG Anunoby in this series, I'm telling. And look, I think the Knicks at this point, they probably should play it cautiously. See if they can win the series without him, because they're not winning a title without with a hampered OG Anunoby. We've seen the Knicks 2 years ago. Remember, their playoffs got decimated by guys going out on the gurney. Josh Hart got hurt. OG was hurt. Tried to play game seven against the Pacers. Basically was limping out there for like the first 5 minutes. Brunson breaks his hand in that game. They had Bojan Bogdanovic, who they got in a trade that midseason. He was a pretty good scorer off the bench. He got hurt in game one of that series. Like, the Knicks became obliterated by injuries. That's what took them out 2 years ago. And that's the only thing that's going to stand in the way of this series, in my opinion, is if injuries once again hamper the New York Knicks. So I have PTSD. I'm hoping OG is okay. The Knicks are saying he's day-to-day. I think that that's a lie, but we will see if they can win game three, even without the guy that is the second leading scorer for them in the postseason this year here. And you mentioned it, Embiid is active. And so it's Maxey, Edgecombe, Oubre, Paul George, and Joel Embiid, the starting lineup for the Philadelphia 76ers. Your predictions, your takes on this. And if you think the Knicks are going to miss OG Anunoby, we'll take your phone calls and your texts at 310-840-4910. When we come back, we're going to go streaking. And PJ is going to look to start a new streak after he hit seven in a row a couple of weeks ago when he was filling in for Brad. So we'll see if the boys can fire up a 5 for 5. We got Brad's pick as well. That's coming up next right here on BetMGM Tonight. This is Westwood One Sports. Where in
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13: A Better Life with Dr. Sanjay Gupta.
14: In recent years, scientists have really dialed up the urgency to understand PFAS, sometimes referred to as forever chemicals because of how long they take to break down. The latest study found these chemicals may be aging men in their 50s and 60s a bit faster than men who are younger or older, or women of any age. Experts we talked to said the accumulation of PFAS may lower testosterone levels in men, impair sperm quality, and increase risks of testicular and kidney cancer. Women, it seems, just seem to be able to clear PFAS faster. Now, whether you're a man or a woman, trying to limit your exposure is a great idea. Three ways to do that. 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I'm Dr. Sanjay Gupta, helping you live a better life.
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1: Welcome on back. 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I'm Pat Boyle. He's the glass man, PJ Glasser, filling in for Brad Evans tonight. And the phone number to join the show, 310-840-4910. That's 310-840-4910. 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Okay. It's 6:45 p.m. Eastern. You know how we do. We got PJ filling in for Brad. We've already got Brad's pick. It's time. Let's go streaking.
2: We won a game yesterday. We win one today. That's two in a row. We win one tomorrow. That's called a winning streak. It has happened before.
3: We're going streaking! Yes!
1: Alrighty, here's the premise. We go around the room. Everybody on the crew picks one batter just to get one hit in a loaded Friday night baseball slate tonight. So here's our records, and then we'll give you our picks here. Yours truly, 17 out of 21, aka 17 and 4. Brad, who we've got his pick. Brad's off tonight. He's 12 and 5. Producer Brandon Combs, 16 and 5. AKA 16 out of 21 picks. Monty, our video producer, Michael Montgomery, the owner and operator of batters-box.com, 17 and 2. He has correctly picked a guy to get a hit 17 out of 19 times. And we got the glass man tonight, who is 7 out of 8. He started off a perfect 7 in a row before he incorrectly picked a hitter last week. So the longest streak right now, the longest active streak, me and Monty both have 2 in a row. That's it. But the streak to beat is Monty when he rattled off 14 straight correct picks in a row to begin this segment. So without further ado, PJ, you're the guest of honor tonight. You're filling in. Why don't you kick us off here? Who are you going with?
4: Well, Pat, my favorite color is blue, but tonight it's green because we're riding with Riley Green and the Detroit Tigers against the Royals. We need him to get a base hit against Chris Bubich and KC. 5-for-10 lifetime against the KC left-hander. So I like the matchup. Riley Green's having a nice season. And this is what I look for. I usually go to the divisional games first because you'd imagine the hitters have seen those pitchers a good amount. And Green's got good history against Bubich the times that he's faced them. Think he gets a base hit tonight. So Riley Green will be my pick tonight. Get a base hit against the Royals.
1: Okay. There you go. Riley Green is who PJ is going with to try to start a new streak for him. I'm going with Vladdy. Give me Vlad Guerrero Jr. of the Toronto Blue Jays. They're playing the Angels tonight at home in Toronto. That game starts in about 15 minutes from now. Reed Detmer's on the mound, the lefty for the Halos. Reed Detmer this season, his ERA on the road is actually not that bad. Against right-handed hitters, that's what I was looking for. He's given up his OPS against the 734, but this is really just about what Vladdy has been able to do. Lifetime off of him. He's 4-for-10 with a home run. Again, just need a hit, but he's got a 400 career batting average and 10 career at-bats against Reed Detmers. And Vladdy, what he has done against lefties this year, he's hitting 310 with an OPS of 996. So Vladdy hitting third. I believe he actually went hitless last night as well. He's gone hitless the last two games. So you can make the argument Vladdy is due. I'm going with Vladdy Daddy. Give me Vladimir Guerrero Jr. to get a hit for the Toronto Blue Jays. All right, we go over to Combs. Combsy, who you going with tonight?
5: I'm going to do one of those things that I normally don't do. And I'm going with a Chicago Cub tonight. Let's go with Nico Horner to get me on the board. Been the hottest Cub all year. Been the most consistent Cub all year. I think he gets a hit tonight against Kumar Rocker and the Texas Rangers. 9 in a row. Let's get it.
1: Ooh. Let's go. Wait, what do you mean 9? Oh, that's just the Cubbies. The Cubs win streak. Yeah, I was going to say, I think your streak's
5: only at 1 right
1: now. I wish I was
5: at 9 in a row. Yeah, I wish.
1: You were close. I think you got it up to 7, and then that got snapped earlier this week. All right, over to Monty. Michael Montgomery, who is the hyphen? Who does batters-box.com tell us is a great matchup tonight, Monty? Who are you going with?
6: We're going with Matty Olson. Talk about consistency and being real good all season. That's what he's been doing. He's one of my favorite hitters to bet on in the league and just kind of watch in general. He's got that sweet lefty swing. He's got an elite matchup tonight against Emmett Sheehan in LA against the Dodgers. Fifth best matchup rating on the day. Plus matchup in all the categories I like, such as WOBA, ISO, hard contact, fly ball rate. Lefties are squaring it up against Sheehan. 45% hard contact rate, 16% barrel rate, which is like out of this world high. 288 batting average, 977 OPS. All six home runs he's allowed have been to lefties, so I like Matt Olson to go deep tonight. In over 200 games with an elite rating, Olson is getting a hit 70% of the time. So I like our odds. I think we're going to be at 2 and on our way to 15 and 100, hopefully.
1: Whoa! 100! Monty calling his shot. He said, I'm going to get 100 right in a row. All right, and then Brad is, he's rocking with Juan Soto. New York Mets against Arizona against the Diamondbacks. That game is in the desert, I believe. So that one is later tonight. It is 9:40 p.m. Eastern. Soto career numbers off Ryan Nelson, 3-for-12 with two bombs, though, and he's hitting the leadoff tonight. So Soto, he should have at least 5 at-bats. He's got a hit in 2 straight games, and he's got a hit in 8 out of his last 10 games. So we'll see if he can come through for Brad, who is the only one of the 4 of us yesterday not to get a knock. Okay. And that'll do it. I'm going with Vladdy. Brad's going with Soto. Combs going Nico Horner. Monty's going Matt Olson. PJ is going with Riley Green. PJ, so you got 7. You filled in for Brad a couple weeks ago. You got 4 in a row correct. And then we were like, all right, PJ, you got to keep going. So you were texting in your picks each day. Once you got to 7, were you still feeling confident? Did the nerves start to settle in? Or I think at the time, Monty still had his massive streak going. So did that give you any kind of anxiety? Or was it just like, I'm just going to keep trusting the process here?
4: You know what made me nervous, Pat, was I took Kyle Tucker the night that I lost. It was Dodgers-Cubs. And I texted Brandon that I wanted to use Tucker. And he texted me back that I think like 3 of us had picked a player in that game. And when he texted me that, I knew it was going to be like a scoreless game going into the 7th inning. And I'm pretty sure it was. I think it was like a pitcher's duel. And I'm like, of course it is. So Kyle Tucker just absolutely screwed me. That was the guy that I lost on. That Cubs-Dodgers games was not good for offense and hits. But it was a good ride. 7 in a row, pretty good to do. And now we hopefully start another one. And we're gunning for Monty's 14. We got to try and get to 15.
1: Yep, and I think I'm looking at that box score from that game. I think I had Shohei. He went 0-for-3. Freddie Freeman 0-for-4. Kyle Tucker 0-for-3. Teo Hernandez 0-for-4. All the guys at the bottom of the lineup in the Dodgers got a hit that night, if I'm looking at the right game. Not the guys we needed, though. All right, take a short break. 310-840-4910 is the phone number to join. When we come back, we'll also talk Pistons-Cavs from last night, another James Harden disaster class, and get ready for Spurs T-Wolves coming up tonight. That is a big one. He's PJ Glasser in for Brad. I'm Pat Boyle.
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20: You know, one of the weirder things I've seen on social media lately is parents feeding their babies butter, like whole sticks of butter. They swear that it helps them feel fuller after meals and get a good night's sleep, among other things. There's actually something to this. You know, butter is full of fat, which a rapidly growing infant needs, but eating butter all the time results in, quote, boxing out other important nutrients they need as well. 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Or as they get older, you can drizzle oil or melted butter over cooked vegetables, she told us. We never say just give butter by itself, and it's not the only source of fat she would recommend. 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I'm Dr. Sanjay Gupta, helping you live a better life.
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1: 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I'm Pat Boyle. 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Phone number to join the show. We talked a whole lot of NBA playoffs in the first hour. Last night's Thunder-Lakers game with OKC cruising to another 18-point win, despite the fact that the Lakers had the lead in the third quarter and SGA was in foul trouble. PJ and I both think it's going to be a sweep. We previewed Knicks-Sixers, which is just moments away from starting. PJ thinks my Knicks are going to take a 3-0 lead, go into Philly and win this game tonight. I'm pretty nervous, especially without OG Anunoby, who's not playing for the Knicks. So you want to join the show on those topics, it's 310-840-4910. 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PJ, I had a field day yesterday watching yet another James Harden disaster class as the Cleveland Cavaliers once again got down early by double digits. Once again, got it back to a one-possession game, if not a tie game. I believe that game was actually, it was tied at 79 in the fourth quarter. They once again rallied from at least 14 points down to tie the game in the fourth quarter. And for the second straight game, they end up losing anyway by double digits, 107-97. But man, James Harden, 10 points, 3 of 13 from the field, 3 assists, 4 turnovers, and by far a Cavaliers' worst, negative 15 in the box score. He was brutal. He was non-existent in the second half. I think he only made one field goal in the second half, and it's the gift that keeps on giving. It is a tale as old as time. Now, I made sure, I wanted to reiterate, and I want to get your feelings, your thoughts on it here, but I'm not killing the Cavaliers off in this series. I still think they have a chance. Both games were in Detroit. They look good in both. They just, fourth quarter, man, for a team that's supposed to have more experience and is supposed to have a dynamite cold blood killer in Donovan Mitchell and a guy that's made the playoffs 17 straight years in James Harden, you wouldn't know it by the way these games have finished. So I think the overall takeaway is James Harden is yet again in the process of sinking another team's chances in the postseason. And I don't know how anybody can be surprised by it anymore.
4: It's pretty incredible how just consistent Harden and Mitchell are in the playoffs. Harden especially, one of the top 75 players of all time, one of the great scorers of all time, but more often than not in the postseason, just a no-show and a disappointment. He was certainly that again last night. My take on the Cavs, Pat, continues to be the same, and I don't think we talk about enough just how different this team is on the road and when they play at home. It is it's so noticeable with Cleveland more than any other team I can remember in recent years. The series against Toronto, 4-0 at home, 0-3 on the road. Last year against Orlando, they won all four games at home. They lost all three games on the road. The series against Indiana, they only could win a game on the road. Like, they have just been such a bad road team in this era with Donovan Mitchell ever since making that trade and acquiring him. And I never understood the move with Harden because I get maybe you think that Harden and Mitchell are a better fit than Mitchell and Garland were. You want the guy with more experience, all those sorts of things. But when this is what Harden has been throughout his career in the playoffs, and you're trying to take that next step as an organization, when if you're Cleveland, you figured out the regular season, you know you can get high seeds in the Eastern Conference, you know you can win a lot of games, the next step is going deep in the postseason. Why is Harden the guy that you want to go all in with? Why is that the guy that you're going after to try and take that next step? I just never understood it, Pat, when they make the trade, the way that it's played out. I've still never understood it, and that will continue to be my take on Cleveland. So I agree with you. I don't think this series is over by any means because Cleveland gets to play their two games at home now. The biggest issue for the Cavs is that the Pistons have home court in this series, and do I trust Cleveland to win a game in Detroit on the road? I don't, because time and time again, they just prove that they cannot win games on the road. I would expect Donovan Mitchell to keep scoring anywhere from 25 to 35 points per game in this series. James Harden's going to play better at home than he does on the road. But again, Pat, this Cleveland team, man, even though I think they're better, even though I think that they're more experienced, they're just as well coached. I'm a fan of Kenny Atkinson. For whatever reason, they just have not been able to figure out how to win games on the road. And when James Harden continues to play like he did in game two, it's just going to continue to put pressure on Mitchell and the rest of the Cavs to step up and play well when he's underperforming. Big credit to Detroit coming off that seven-game series well against Orlando, flipping the page, taking care of business at home. It definitely feels like we're still headed for a long series, but Pat, all the questions and concerns I had about Cleveland coming in with their inability to win games on the road in Harden have just amplified watching the first two games of this series.
1: Well, and again, 3-1-0, 8-4-0, 49-10. Do you give the Cavaliers a chance of making a comeback 0-2 down? They haven't lost at home so far in the postseason, 4-0. They haven't won on the road yet, as PJ mentioned. Toronto won all three games in that series that they just played in, and they lost both so far here in Detroit, and they do. They're a completely different team for whatever reason. Lack of execution, the fourth quarter, and the clutch, they're terrible. I mean, they just don't have an answer offensively. They don't. And the turnovers are the most infuriating thing. Again, you look at the experience that this team has. They've been in the postseason, what, 4 years in a row now? They were the number one seed last year. They got Jared Allen, who had a big bounce-back game. Evan Mobley, who's doing an amazing job defensively and giving you next to nothing offensively. I just don't know how you can continue to live with him being such a whiz defensively and just a nothing offensively, and to the point where he's not even being aggressive. The guy is 6'8". He can hit mid-range. He can hit three. And I mean, did he even take a freaking shot in the second half last night? And, you know, Donovan Mitchell is a guy that we've seen average 35 points per game in the entire postseason in years past with Utah. He averages 30 per game in the postseason with Cleveland. And then, like I said, with James Harden. You know, and it's one thing, PJ, if and all the experience that they have, and again, here's Detroit with just their in just their third postseason series, basically with this core. They got knocked out by the Knicks in the first round last year, barely survived a Magic team that was going to fire their coach and then fired him anyway when they were down 3-1. They were able to magically come back, pun intended, down 24 points in game six, and we were in awe of how Orlando blew that game that night. And they look like the team that's been in the playoffs every year for 5-6 years running now. You know, again, here's the thing about James Harden. If you're telling me that was game six last night or game seven, I would have said, yeah, I mean, what surprise, surprise, shocker. Like, at least the thing on James Harden is, like, early on in the series, he gives you that false hope because he normally plays well. He pulled his disappearing act in game two. So it's like, you got a guy that you just can't rely on. You made the big trade. You traded a 26-year-old in the prime of his career in Darius Garland. What? Because he had a nagging toe injury that had affected his performance over the last year because you didn't like what you saw in the first 40 games of the regular season? We know the regular season means next to nothing because it meant nothing last year. You got the one seed. You still got bounced in the second round. And you thought a 36-year-old James Harden. PJ, you said it best. You know, like, this team knows how to win in the regular season. They don't know how to win in the postseason. And you brought in a guy that is one of the great regular season players of all time and stinks in the postseason. And you thought that was the answer to your issues. I still think crazy things can happen. And like you said, they haven't played at home yet. And they're much, much better at home. But the way they've played these first two games, where you're able to give the fan base false hope by erasing big double-digit comebacks or double-digit deficits just to then smoke it in the final 5 minutes, they're going to have to win a game on the road. And the way they've played so far, I don't see it happening. This almost feels like it could be a carbon copy of their last series with Toronto, just flipped, and that they might win all three at home. I don't see it.
4: I totally agree with you, Pat. That's what you have to do with Cleveland. You have to have amnesia with that team, with how bad they look on the road for a majority of the time. When they go back at home and they play in front of their home fans, they're a really good team on their home floor. It would not shock me in the slightest if this series is a reverse from the Toronto series, like you said. I like them to win game three. I like them to win game four. I think we're going to go back to Detroit. I think going into this series, a bunch of people liked Cleveland because, you know, you want to see upsets as a fan with nobody in the fight. And the Pistons, for much of that Magic series, looked like a fraud as a one seed. They should have lost that game six to Orlando when they were down by 24. And I think going into this series with the Cavs being the more experienced team, the Pistons being this young up-and-coming team with all these pressure and expectations. A lot of people like the Cavs in this series. And now the fact that they're down 0-2, Harden plays the way that he did last night. A bunch of people are changing their picks now to thinking, oh, maybe the Pistons are just going to sweep them. They're going to win this series in five. I'm with you. I still think this is going to be a deep series. It wouldn't shock me if we go the full seven games. But I just have not seen anything out of Cleveland to make me think that they're going to go on the road and win these games. Because, Pat, as we were talking earlier in the show with Lakers-Thunder and how both of those first two games of that series felt similar, where the Lakers hung around for three quarters and OKC just goes on one of their runs and next thing you know, it's a 20-point game. It's felt similar with this series where the Cavs hang around, they hang around. It's a tight game, 6 minutes to go, fourth quarter. They just do not make those winning plays on the road that they do when they're at home. And like we were talking, man, just the James Harden trade, you make a trade like that for a guy so he can win you those games on the road in the postseason, just hasn't been able to do it up to this point. And like you, I don't know if we're expecting him to do that in this series.
1: Yeah. And by the way, how good has Duncan Robinson been for Detroit? And yeah, also how good has Tobias Harris been? I mean, two guys that were basically, they've basically kind of been casted off here in the later stages of their NBA career. Tobias Harris for years in Philadelphia is a guy that really couldn't get it done when the limelight was shining the most. Duncan Robinson, years with the Miami Heat, has had some big moments, but then the last couple of years with Miami getting bounced in the play-in tournament, for the last couple of years here, Duncan Robinson, we kind of forgot about him. And here he is now. He basically is hitting five threes every single game. Tobias Harris has six straight games in the postseason where he scored at least 20 points. So it's like, yeah, we knew that the Pistons need to rely on Cade Cunningham to do just about everything for them offensively. And he's been great, really, since they were down 3-1 against Orlando. He's turning the ball over way less. The assist numbers are up. The efficiency is pretty damn good. But Tobias Harris and Duncan Robinson giving Detroit what this team needs. I still want to see more from Jalen Duren. Well, as a Knicks fan, I don't. But like, you know, from just watching the Pistons being the one seed, like if they start to put it all together, if Jalen Duren, the way that those three guys are playing, Cunningham, Tobias Harris, Duncan Robinson, and no disrespect to Ausar Thompson, he's playing okay. I don't think he's as good as his brother Amen. He's not asked to do as much. But all of a sudden, if Jalen Duren, who's been a pretty much a disappointment in the playoffs so far, if he starts playing the way he did in the regular season, look out, because then Detroit's going to be really, really scary. If they can get everybody clicking at once. You know, again, there was barely anybody clicking in that series against Orlando. But now, since they were down 3-1, PJ, they've won five straight games. Five straight games, and they look pretty damn good in the process. So I think from that 3-1 game, and especially down game six, down 24, since that point, they have looked like a machine. They have looked as good as my New York Knicks have, and that kind of concerns me. I got to be honest.
4: No, it should. They played them tough last year in the first round. That game went six, and Detroit did not back down at all. And you know they would like the opportunity to potentially play the Knicks again. I'm glad you brought up Tobias Harris, though, Pat. Is that guy just not the perfect test study of just, you know, different scenery, right? Needing to change a venue, needing to change a place. Because as you know, New York's not for everybody. Philly, Boston, Chicago, these places aren't for everybody as athletes. And sometimes the media, the pressure, the fan bases can get to you. They paid Tobias Harris all that money to be that third guy along with Maxine Embiid. And he just wasn't living up to the contract, wasn't living anywhere near to the contract. So he goes to a more under the radar spot, an up and coming team for Detroit. And he has been that perfect veteran addition for that team. So really good job by that Pistons front office to go out and get Harris, and credit to him, because a lot of people thought that maybe after that Philly stint, his career was over. He's definitely revitalized himself with the Pistons. He's been a crucial part of that first series against Orlando, and certainly these first two games with the Pistons in this series as well.
1: All right, number to join the show, 310-840-4910. Do you have any hope that James Harden could bounce back and turn it around, or do you think that this is just another tale as old as time? We'll take your calls on that. We'll give you a scoreboard update here. Knicks and Sixers underway. We've already got a goal in the Canadiens and the Sabres game, too. We'll talk some puck as well. 310-840-4910. He's PJ Glasser filling in for Brad Evans, and I'm Pat Boyle. 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
2: Patrick Mahomes, ACL tear late last year. No playoffs in KC for the first time in 12 seasons. But now, Andy Reid says the three-time Super Bowl MVP is on track for OTAs. Could Mahomes really be 100% by week one? Westwood One Sports.
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